0: And you listened or and
1: I listened to all of them. Yeah. He was closing out a deal. Yeah.
0: 100%. Talking about the new Drake. 3 albums. One night.
1: Crazy.
0: All right. I come with Robin Kelvin on the Trash Talking Tuesday. Shout out to everybody who participated in Trash Talking Tuesday. Appreciate
2: good job.
0: It.
2: Really good job.
0: Absolutely.
2: Right?
0: Everybody got some smoke. All right. If you missed any of today's show, Ian will have the full

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8: Two pros and a cup of Joe, Fox Sports Radio. LeVar Arrington, Brady Quinn, Jonas Knox with you here. 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Again, that's Two Pros FSR. 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After you've done that, tap the thumbs up icon and comment away. 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Again, just search Two Pros FSR on YouTube and subscribe. So how does the NFL butcher the Offensive Player of the Year award by sending Jackson Smith and Jigba the Defensive Player of the Year award? And then they come out afterwards, and Brian McCarthy, who's an NFL spokesman, said, quote, "The league made the mistake. We sincerely apologize to Jackson for the error and are in the process of creating and shipping him a new trophy. Of course, like the teams he played against this year, we know how great an offensive player he is. We just had a problem spelling it." Ha ha ha. Ah, so funny. So funny. And they go ahead, and now they're going to be sending him the Offensive Player of the Year award. It just doesn't feel like that difficult of a task. But if they keep this up, robots are really going to take over. Humans, you need to tighten things up around here, because this is why they're going in that direction.
9: Did you see, by the way, that robot that was in like a packaging center? And they had the robot square off versus a human for like a 10-hour shift.
8: How'd it go?
9: The human won by like 192 boxes, like processed. Nice. But the robot wasn't far off. And basically because like human had to take a break. There was a little bit of a bathroom break and maybe grab some food or something.
8: Right.
9: Yeah. Mm. The CEO of the company said basically it's the last time a human will ever beat a robot. I was like, oh, all right. Well, this doesn't look good.
10: Dang.
11: Well, it did say defensive player, but it did have his name spelt right, which I thought was pretty interesting, right? And,
9: they got his name right. They couldn't get the actual
11: They word. Got his name right. They just didn't get the title on it, you know, all
9: did,
11: the way.
9: Did y'all think the D looked kind of like an O?
11: It kind of looked like an O. Like somebody, I don't know. It did look kind of like an O. But,
9: I was kind of looking at it thinking, all right, maybe they started and then they just got confused or they took a break. And it came back and
8: like maybe it's
9: forgot
8: just,
9: which one they're doing.
8: Maybe it's just the first E that's the real problem. You just cover that up, make that an F, and we're off and running here.
10: First E.
8: Yeah.
10: Okay. All right.
8: Either way. Not great.
11: No, not great.
8: But does it make it worth more? You know, like back in the day, if you got a baseball card or you got a trading card and there
11: it was defective.
8: Yeah, it was made it worth more. So maybe it's one
11: of
8: these.
11: Right?
8: Yeah, hold on to that. Don't send it back in.
11: Don't send it back yet. Don't send it back.
8: And if they ask for it back, just say, kiss my ass. I'm going to sell this one day.
11: Kiss my booty. I'm going to sell it one day.
8: Yeah.
11: For a lot of money.
8: Yeah.
11: And that should probably be Jackson Smith and Jigba. Who does it, you know? Just saying.
8: Yeah, there's a lot of, you know, I remember getting a, when the NHL came back after they went on that lockout, I remember getting a Penguin shirt and they misspelled Pittsburgh. And I thought, man, this is going to be worth something someday. And then I have no idea where the shirt is now. So if you're Jaxon Smith-Njigba, hold on to that. Mm-hmm. Keep it with you for a little while. It's a keepsake. LeVar, you're a collectible guy.
11: Yeah, I am.
8: You might have some defective cards or memorabilia or something like that that you could probably get a pretty penny for these days.
11: You just never know, my guy. You just never know.
8: When are you going to start slinging some of that stuff? Yeah. Start selling it.
11: I told you I just went back there. I had an appearance and went back, and I got to tell you, man, it's a lot of stuff. It's a lot of stuff. I don't know. I don't know how that's going to all, you know, take shape. I really don't. But, and I don't know that I want to sell it. I've been having conversations about doing potentially a museum in State College, and that is on the table. It's a possibility. I mean, it's literally like 20,000 square feet of memorabilia. Like,
8: what would you call the museum?
11: I don't know. I don't know. It's a good question, because I don't know, man. But I do know this. I do know this. It's a lot of cool stuff in there, man. It'd be a lot of cool stuff. So, you know, just see how it all plays out. Maybe one day that'll be what I do. But I mean, I'm talking, I told you guys this before. I got a pair of Kobe's game worn shoes. I got a pair of Shaq's game worn shoes. I got Kevin Garnett game worn shoes. The starting five of the Pistons that won it all, game worn shoes.
8: You got all their shoes? Entire starting five?
11: The entire starting five.
8: No kidding.
11: Yeah, I mean, I got a ton of stuff. I got Three River Stadium seats, turf. I got
8: really?
11: I got Tony Dorsett. Is it Pitt or Dallas? I don't know. I got a ton of stuff, man.
8: I got a Jack Johnson Penguins jersey with Ragu on it.
11: Yeah.
8: That's what I got.
11: I don't have that. First off,
6: it's not Ragu, not the brand or what the sauce that's actually on it.
8: Carbones. Sorry.
11: That was homemade. I mean, it was homemade, Q?
6: No, homemade? That was not homemade. It most likely was Carbones, their sauce, but just get it right.
11: Get it right.
8: For those of you just unfamiliar,
11: you bastard.
8: Brady's brother-in-law, Jack Johnson, played for the Penguins for a time. And I said, hey, man, when are you going to get me a jersey from him? And he sent me a jersey.
6: Okay.
8: And it was engraved.
6: Last time I checked. Hold on. Before you get to that part.
8: Yeah.
6: Not too many people ask for something. Then they get it. And then they complain about what they got.
8: No, there's no complaints.
6: This jersey, it took a while to, one, get it, then get it signed. Obviously, he was still playing, so it's not easy to like find a way when I don't live in Pittsburgh to get him to sign it. So got the jersey signed, everything else. It just may or may not have been on the countertop. And obviously, you know, as I'm not going to give away anything, but I'm not the one who makes the chicken parm in the household. So if there was any splatter or there's stuff that got on the jersey, I think we know who to point to and who to blame.
8: While
11: we're on the topic, I guess I'll put my bid in since I have no shame in doing so. I would love to have a Brady ND, and I'll get the jersey. I hate when somebody asks for something and they don't get it. I'll get the jersey and I'll send it to you. I would love to get an authentic. If we could get it from Notre Dame to send me an authentic, I'd love to get it signed by you. And I would love to get an AJ Hawk Ohio State. That would be pretty awesome for me. Just thought I'd put that out there in front of everybody that listens to our show, to Brady Quinn.
6: I could probably get that done nowadays easier than it would have been to get a Jack Johnson signed legit Penguins jersey during the season, which again, I did deliver. Did it have some Carbone?
11: It was a game worn. Was it? It was a game worn jersey from the Pens.
8: I mean, it's a real jersey. Like, it's legit. Yeah,
11: it's not a real jersey.
8: Yeah, it's not a replica.
11: As long as it was a real, that's pretty dope.
8: It's awesome.
11: If you got a real sweater.
6: No, again, now it may have a little bit of, you know, sauce from.
11: You're a good friend. He really looks at you as a good friend to do that.
8: That's what we do, man. We're buddies.
11: That's something. That's one of the biggest deals.
6: You have to understand what the message, though, that Jack wrote on it. This is where Jonas comes into play.
8: Yeah.
11: Go ahead.
8: Yeah, he said.
11: You're Puzlesny?
8: He called me a PW.
11: A PW, okay.
6: I thought he also wrote good for you on there.
11: good for you.
8: Yeah, there's that too.
11: I knew it was three letters. I thought it was Puzlesny, P-O-S. So, but
8: if anybody wonders, you know, what's your favorite? Is it the Carbone splattered all over? It's like, no, it's just, you know, the casual insults to go along with the jersey there. Tag still attached. So listen, you know, my son saw it and asked me, why don't you wear that when
11: good
8: we play hockey?
11: You.
8: And I'm like, well, I don't have to explain what that stuff is on the back. So
11: I don't want to tell you what a grown man told your grown man dad on this.
8: By the way,
11: this jersey that I requested.
8: Okay, I completely forgot to tell you this. So when we were doing the show, when we were at Keeneland at the racetrack, Brady and I may or may not have taken a selfie to send to the meat wagon of Brady and I. Giving the number one salute. Somehow that saved in my phone. I have no idea why. My son went through my phone and found it. And so it's literally just, so I had to explain that one as well too. Like, we were trying to
11: explain, one finger salute.
8: Yeah. We're trying to explain what you shouldn't do. And he just said,
11: hey, Papa, shooting a bird.
8: He said, hey, Papa, how come you and Uncle Brady were doing the bad finger? And I'm like, oh, buddy, you know, we were just, I don't know, we shouldn't have done that. That was a bad idea. And I just remembered what we did it for, and, you know, it's unfortunate. But
11: I wonder who is there any history that says who created the middle finger? Shouldn't a middle finger, honestly, like, if there's two digits that should be, like, super well-respected on a hand, it should be the thumb. Because the thumb is special. It's not a finger. It's a thumb.
6: We're up against it.
11: In the middle finger. I know,
6: we're
11: but
6: up against
11: it. I mean,
6: I do have some research finger. On it.
11: Okay, go ahead. Go ahead.
6: Well, I can't now. We're up against it. So
7: we'll put it in the leftovers.
8: Yeah, let's do the leftovers starring a middle finger.
11: Oh, man. I want to know about the middle finger. I hope we could get to it. All right. Dang. And Q was about to make it good, too.
8: By the way, we are brought to you by Incogni. 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
8: Two pros and a cup of Joe, Fox Sports Radio, LeVar Arrington, Brady Quinn, Jonas Knox with you here. 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
5: We are time to find out what's left.
0: Sounds incredible.
5: Here's the leftovers.
3: You know, I'm so trigger happy today for no reason. Didn't even use my middle finger.
6: Well, if you want to use your middle finger, this is how long it's been viewed as an insult. For over 2,500 years, the ancient Greeks, the jester first was recorded back in 423 BC in a playwright comedy called The Clouds. The Greeks used it as a crude phallic symbol. Later, the Romans adopted the gesture. They called it the indecent finger, using it to express contempt and insult. And then finally, the first photograph of someone flipping the bird dates back to 1886. European immigrants coming over in 1800s kind of first brought the symbol to what we know as what it means today. But the first photograph was in 1886 and becoming much more popularized after that.
8: So the Greeks ask Petros.
6: Yeah, should have asked Petros. Yeah.
7: So it's a wiener. You're throwing a wiener. Like, your way of throwing an insult is my bicho.
8: That's great.
3: I love that. I didn't know that the two fingers next to the middle finger actually meant something, too. Like, those were supposed to...
7: I didn't know that. What do they mean?
3: Those are the testes at the sides. You have the phallus, and then you have the extra pieces.
8: Really?
3: Yeah.
7: That's why you're supposed to bend your fingers the way that, like, and that's why you're supposed to keep them tight?
8: Uh-huh. Oh, wow.
7: It makes so much more sense now.
8: I get it now.
7: Oh, my God. I'm today years old.
6: As a sign of like superiority back with the Greeks, whereas it's become more of an insult since the Romans.
8: So it's the opposite. My middle finger side fingers has no balls.
7: That way.
8: Oh man.
7: That's why you're supposed to pull. No, you got to pull your knuckles. That's why they say you got to pull your knuckles.
8: I'm not doing it. I won't do
7: that's
8: it.
7: That's it.
8: I'm not doing it.
7: You did it very well, Jonas. Did it very well.
8: I know.
7: Get a load of my middle finger. I'm today years old on that one, bro.
8: You know how many people have their minds blown right now? I mean, when you played that stager, it literally stopped my heart. Like, I thought we'd done something.
3: Me too.
6: A 1 minute segment.
8: But man, that's incredible. I had no idea. 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We
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16: Cavaliers 115-104 in Game 1 of the NBA's East Final. New York was down by 22 points with under 8 minutes to go in the fourth quarter. Jalen Brunson scored 38 in the victory. The Knicks have won 8 straight. Jason Kidd is out as Mavericks head coach, even though he had 4 years left on his contract. In the NHL, Vancouver fired head coach Adam Foote. Kansas City Chiefs wide receiver Rashee Rice is spending 30 days in jail for a probation violation. Nashville will host the Super Bowl in 2030 in its new stadium. Kevin Harvick and Jeff Burton were selected to NASCAR's Hall of Fame, and Carlos Alcaraz will miss the French Open and Wimbledon with his wrist injury. To baseball, the Brewers moved into first place in the NL Central, winning at the Cubs 5-2. The Cardinals homered in the 10th to beat Pittsburgh. Dodgers got a run in the 9th to win at San Diego. I'm Steve DeSager.
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19: Hey, good morning, good morning, good morning, good morning. Teddy Hefner with you, Tom, for Talking Sports. You're on Fox Sports Radio 1400. We'll be joined a little bit later by Bob Gillespie. Got plenty of room for you and plenty of room for a New coach for the Cavaliers. How in the hell do you blow a 22-point lead? Donald Metsy gets it. You're up 22 points with 8 minutes to go, and you lose? Well, somebody started hitting some threes, didn't they? Knicks 115 to 104 of the Cavaliers in overtime. That was the first game of the East Finals. New York erased a 22-point fourth-quarter deficit. 8:19 to go. They're down 22 points. So that one probably was a lot of fun to watch. Of course, by that time, I was probably in bed. A little bit of a hangover from, well, let's just say a long statewide nightmare is over. South Carolina and Clemson both eliminated in the first round of their respective conference tournaments. Now I guess we turn our, by the way, 267 days until opening day. But anyway, I guess now we turn our eyes to the coaching search. Most of the reports have three coaches at the top of the list. Two of them we have talked about. The third one, James Ramsey from Georgia Tech, his name has now come up. And you think, well, why in the world would James Ramsey want to leave Georgia Tech for South Carolina? Well, the same reason Kevin Snall might leave Coastal Carolina. Money. Money. Do you know that James Ramsey at Georgia Tech, which is ranked, what, second in the country or something like that, makes $400,000 a year.
3: That's all?
19: Yeah, you could triple his salary. And there's no way he's going to turn that down.
3: Absolutely not.
19: Yeah, I mean, you just can't. It would be irresponsible to your family to turn that down. And that's what I'm thinking with Kevin Snall. Now, of course, Georgia Tech or our Coastal could try to step up and mitigate some of that gap. But you can't turn down. Like I said, just be irresponsible to your family to turn down double and triple what you're making right now. Wouldn't work out. I mean, if somebody offered Gary $45 a show, he would be gone.
3: Bye.
19: $45 a week is what I meant.
3: Bye.
19: A shout out at the Hall of Fame, that's not enough.
3: That's right.
19: Tennessee scored 6 times in the third inning. I mean, it was
3: typical Carolina.
19: What was that old show with the bumbling and fumbling, the police people? Remember, what was that show?
3: Car 54, where are you? Is that it?
19: Well,
3: Car
19: 51? It was about like that.
3: Yeah, okay.
19: But they just they kicked it all over the place. 6 times in the third inning, just only 3 were earned. And Tennessee beat the Gamecocks 11-6. South Carolina finishing the season 22-35.
3: Throw the whole season in the trash.
19: 35
3: just throw it in the trash.
19: Losses.
3: That's embarrassing.
19: That's a lot of losses for a very proud, or at least a once proud program. 35 losses. That's the most losses since, I think, 70 or something like that. And they didn't play very many games back then. Or not the most losses. It's the fewest wins. I'm sorry. The 22 wins, the fewest since Bobby Richardson's team went 18-12 in 1971. But they only played 30 games then. 18-12, they had a winning record. 35 losses are, that's a club record. Club record.
3: Wow.
19: Brandon Stone actually was throwing strikes, but early the Vols found holes. A couple times you got runners on first base, less than 2 outs. What do you want him to throw you a ground ball? And he did that, but unfortunately, the ball found a hole. And I really like Tennessee's approach. They didn't try to do too much. They just put the bat on the ball. Didn't strike out very much. South Carolina scored 3 times in the third. Patrick Evans had a 2-run triple. Thomas LaCroix a squeeze. And that put the Gamecocks ahead, but not for very long.
6: Evans later homered. Will Kranick also homered, a two-run home run later in the game. So now it turns to a coaching search. Monty Lee will get an interview. He will get the opportunity, at least, and he deserves an opportunity to at least talk. And I believe that he's going to be in a situation where he could be the compromise candidate. Let me put it that way. Kevin Snall, it's his job if he wants it, from what I understand. Dan Fitzgerald of Kansas is the second choice. And now James Ramsey from Georgia Tech has come up. I'd see if we can catch some of the coach after the game yesterday. Monty kind of sounds like, though, that he pretty much knows it's not going to be him.
7: To build a program, okay? And I feel like in the last few years, and I understand why, because I've been right in the middle of it. The expectations of this program are very, very high. And we have tried really hard to put together teams every summer, put together teams. And when we build a foundation that's rock solid in this program, whoever the leader is, of bringing in high school players, we need to get back to recruiting kids in the state of South Carolina and kids closer to home, like a Pat Evans who would run through a brick wall. For the program, we need more guys like him where it's personal to them, the success of the program. We certainly have to continue to recruit out of the portal and junior college. That's not going to go away, but I think to build a program, just building the classes, from the ground up and letting the kids grow up in the program and recruiting kids that, have a burning desire and a passion to play for South Carolina would be what I would recommend. To the next leader. So it's got to be someone who this is their dream opportunity. It can't be a financial situation, quite honestly. I've seen how that goes too. It's got to be, I want to go to South Carolina no matter what they pay me, because that's where I want to be. I know the tradition. I know all the success that the program's had, and I want to be a part of that. I think you got to find someone who is super, super excited about the opportunity and not looking at it as a step up in regards to, money and all of those things. I think that's a big deal. Got to find a guy that's got a burning desire to be here.
6: Would that erase Kevin Snall? Would that erase James Ramsey?
9: I don't know. I really don't. Do you think Monty Lee would take less money to stay on as coach if they asked him to?
6: He probably would, but right now he's making $500,000 as an assistant. I mean, he's a top paid assistant in the country.
9: So if they gave him, let's say, $800,000, you're already here and we can't get who we want.
6: If they say we'll just keep your contract the way it is, he'd probably take it.
9: Okay.
6: And figuring that the money will take care of itself. If you have success, the money will take care of itself.
9: Right.
6: There's also the possibility. Now, Kevin Snall and Monty, I'm not going to say they're bosom buddies or anything, but they know each other very well.
9: Okay.
6: And there's always the possibility that Kevin would want to keep Monty Lee. And why wouldn't you want to keep Monty Lee? He's an excellent recruiter. Probably the biggest mistake Paul Menieri made was he took away the recruiting from Monty Lee and gave it to Terry Rooney, who knew nothing about the state of South Carolina.
9: Oh, okay.
6: That didn't make a heck of a lot of sense. I like the fact that he says you've got to build from high school players. I totally agree with that. You bring a bunch of mercenaries in here, and they're not playing. They're not playing for Carolina. They're playing for themselves. Baseball is a team sport. Now, it's an individualized team sport, but it's still a team sport. When a guy's on second base and nobody's out, you got to try to move him over. Get him on, move him over, get him in. That's an old saying in baseball. You get a guy on third base with less than two outs, you've got to sacrifice yourself to a certain extent. You can't be sitting there waiting for the perfect pitch there. You want to get the ball in play. Ground ball, Vanderbilt did that so well
9: they
6: against
9: did.
6: Carolina. ground ball, gets a guy in from third base. You would like to think that you could get run on third, less than two outs, that you could get him in two-thirds of the time. Now, you're not. I think the numbers in the big leagues are actually less than 50%, believe it or not, but you have so many strikeouts in the big leagues. But, hell, you have so many strikeouts now in college, it seems like.
9: It's ridiculous.
6: But get the ball in play, for goodness sakes. So that's going to be interesting to see. I tell you what else is going to be interesting is South Carolina was picked in the preseason coaches poll 15th in the conference. They picked right where they finished.
9: Yep.
6: Clemson wasn't picked dead last in the ACC. Now, what the heck's happened to Clemson? They lose 5-4 to Notre Dame. Tigers finished 31-26. You know, at one time, they were 18-4.
9: Whoa.
6: So now let's do the math. How about 13-22? In the last 35 games, they win 13 of them. So,
9: not looking too good.
6: No. And Coach Backage says, hey, it's on me. We underperformed. He says he's going back to year one type fundamentals next year.
9: Why would you get away from fundamentals to begin with? That's the core of baseball.
6: That's the core of every sport. Beano Waters. Have you ever heard of a guy named Beano?
9: Beano Cook?
6: B-I-N-O.
9: B-I-N-O.
6: B-I-N-O.
9: No.
6: B-I-N-E-O. B-I-N-E-O. And Beano was his name. Oh, anyway, Beano Waters homered. And J.C. Lee doubled in a run in a two-run Notre Dame third. That made it 2-1. Tyler Lockridge, I'm trying to make sure I pronounce his name right, homered, and Tristan McClatty tripled in a run in the top of the third. Bryce Clavin homered in the seventh for the Tigers to tie it at 4. But then Dylan Pascoe had a sacrifice fly in the Irish eighth inning. Clemson started 18-4. Holy moly cololi.
9: And fell flat on their face.
6: Yeah. All right, we've got other baseball, obviously, as we get started with tournament play. I think I got the results from yesterday here. Missouri, of course, we knew this before we left yesterday, 10-8 over Ole Miss. Vanderbilt beat Kentucky 8-5, and LSU 6-2 over Oklahoma. I don't know if you saw this last night, but one of the LSU batters challenged a strike call, and when it replayed it, the whole damn baseball was in the strike zone. But the funny part, the Oklahoma catcher was just like, he just started laughing. He was laughing. So they had a good time with the APS system there. So today, in the SEC tournament, Missouri and Mississippi State at 10:30. Missouri's 24-30. Mississippi State's 39-16. At 2 o'clock, Vanderbilt 33-24 against Florida 37-18. At 5:30, Tennessee now 38-19 against Arkansas 36-19. And then the night game, LSU and Auburn. Auburn is 36-18. I don't have LSU's record right in front of me. The ACC took almost 5 hours to play. Duke beat North Carolina State 21-12. I turned on television expecting Clemson to be in the third or fourth inning, and they hadn't even started yet.
9: Wow!
6: It took that first game so long to play. Let's see. Stanford beat California. Isn't this something? Stanford and California traveled 3,000 bleeping miles to play a single elimination game. welcome to the ACC.
9: Yep, you chose it.
6: Yeah, Pittsburgh beat Louisville 16-8. So Duke and Virginia at 9 a.m. Duke. So they're playing right now. Duke is 26-30. Virginia's 35-20. Stanford 28-25 in Miami at 1 o'clock. Miami 36-17. Notre Dame 31-21, and Virginia Tech at 5 o'clock. Virginia Tech 29-23, and then the night game, Pittsburgh and Wake Forest. That one is at 9 o'clock as well. There are other tournament games to be played. The Big South, Radford, and Charleston Southern. They play at 11 o'clock. Charleston Southern 29-21 this year. And at 3 o'clock, Longwood and Upstate. Upstate 29-27 this year. One of those is a win over South Carolina. The Coastal Tournament at noon is Hofstra and College of Charleston. College of Charleston 28-26 this season. Wilmington and Monmouth play at 4 o'clock. That's the Coastal Tournament. I mentioned the SEC. The Southern Conference Tournament playing right now, VMI and the Citadel. The Citadel at 30-24. At 12:30, North Carolina, Greensboro, and East Tennessee State. And then at 4 o'clock, Wofford, 34-20, will play the winner of the morning game. And then Samford, 28-24, will play 7:30 against the Greensboro East Tennessee State. The Sun Belt, Texas State, App State at 10 o'clock. Louisiana and Coastal Carolina play at 1:30. Coastal is 36-19. I think they've played themselves out of a regional host, but I don't think they've played themselves out of the tournament. They'll be in the tournament. At 5 o'clock, Georgia State and Southern Miss. Southern Miss has the longest winning streak in the country. I think like 9 games or something. And then South Alabama and Troy, they play at 8:30. Okay. All right, so anyway, those a lot of college baseball notes as we get into conference tournament play. Patrick Evans, after the game yesterday, the South Carolina infielder, said Monty Lee deserves to be the new coach. Said guys on the team would run through a brick wall for him. He is a natural leader. Well, you know I'm a Monty Lee guy too, but yep. Patrick, you might run through a brick wall for him, but you can't pitch and hit for him. Am I being too mean there?
9: Teddy, you came off the top rope with truth right there.
6: Is that too cruel?
9: Nope, that was not. That's facts. the record shows it.
6: The Gamecocks bussing back right now.
9: Yeah.
6: I'm assuming right now. Assuming they got up early. Bussing back to Columbia, Monty Lee says he'll start exit meetings with the team. Remember, he's under contract for another year. So he's doing his job. And they're not going to pay, they're not going to hire a coach for another month.
9: Right. We think.
6: Yeah.
9: Yeah.
6: Well, if you're getting the right guy, you're not going to hire somebody for another month. Of course, I don't know if Coastal gets eliminated rather quickly. If maybe you go ahead with the hire there.
9: What if South Carolina came out and said, "Hey, Kevin, here's 1.5 right now. You think he'd take it?"
6: Yeah, but he wouldn't want to announce it until Coastal's eliminated.
9: Okay.
6: You don't want to take away from their chances. Remember, they were the national runner-up a year ago. We've mentioned this a couple of times. I'm looking for the dates, the exact dates when the previous hires were made for the Gamecocks to kind of get an idea of when we could look for a hiring. Ray Tanner. Well, the earliest hiring was Bonneri was hired June the 11th. So that's still, 3 weeks away?
9: Yeah.
6: Coach Tanner was hired on June 14th. Chad Holbrook, July 16th.
9: Mm.
6: And then Mark Kingston on June the 30th. So just looking at that, I mean, we're at least 3 weeks away.
9: They screwed the pooch when they got rid of Holbrook.
6: I thought Ray made a big mistake there. Told him so. Mm. He didn't appreciate it too much either, but I did tell him. Yeah. I thought that,
9: they definitely did.
6: That was a mistake. All right, 803-978-1832, our Family First Security phone line. Let's go ahead and get an early call. Good morning.
0: Hello.
6: Hey, good morning.
0: Yeah, what's going on, man? This is old LR. I ain't called you in a while, Jed.
6: LR, how are you doing, my friend?
0: I'm all right, man. But check it out. A ground ball in the hole, shortstop makes a great play. Picks it up, throws it across his body, Derek Jeter, like going to first base, right?
6: Yes.
0: It's a tie. The tie goes to the runner, right?
6: No such thing as a tie. No such thing as a tie.
0: No such thing as a tie.
6: No. He's either.
0: Why is the child go to the runner if his job is to beat the throw to first base? He didn't beat the throw to first base. Why can't he reward the defense for making a great play and it's out?
6: Right.
0: You know what I mean?
6: Most umpires do that, by the way. A great play and a bang bang play, they will tend to favor the defense. Yeah, of course you can challenge things these days.
0: Yeah, and I got one more question. Like the outfielder jumps up, grabs the ball before it's going over the fence. He catches it, lands on the fence on the other side of the fence. Or the same thing with a foul ball. They count that as an out. Why is that an out if he caught the ball and fell out of the field over the fence? He didn't catch it in the field of play. You know what I mean?
6: He was in the field of play, though, when he initiated the catch.
0: No.
6: Yeah, he was. He had to jump. He had to jump from the field of play.
0: So if you jump, you're in the air. You're not on the ground, and the ball is over the fence.
6: Yeah.
0: You bother the fan. If the fan reaches his hand over into the field of play, bother the fan and kick him out of the game.
6: Yep.
0: So a player can go diving into the fans and risk kicking a kid in the face or something just to catch the ball, and then they call that an out, even though it's clearly a foul ball?
6: Not if you catch it. It's an out.
0: Mm.
6: By rule.
0: All right. Yeah. That's funny how stuff works.
6: Yeah, by rule.
0: All right.
6: Thank you, LR. I appreciate it. One interesting thing about that now, though, keep in mind that if you carry a ball into dead ball territory, anybody on base is awarded one base. So, say you're in the ninth inning, it's 1-1, and there's one out, and you go diving for a ball, and you fall over the fence. Well, the winning runner, go ahead and run, would score. So, anytime you carry a ball into dead ball territory, the runner does get a base. As long as you're in the field of play when you leave your feet, it is considered a catch. What was the other rule LR was asking about? The first one that he mentioned. Oh damn!
9: Wow.
6: Where's my? Come on, you're young. You're supposed to have the member. Oh, the first base. There's no such thing as a tie in the baseball rule book. So the old tie goes to a runner, that's not in the rule book, in any of the rule books. He's either safe or out.
9: Is that an unwritten rule, though?
6: No, it's written.
9: Okay.
6: Yeah, no, it's a written. Well, what are you saying unwritten? Tie goes to the runner, is that unwritten?
9: Yeah.
6: No.
9: Okay.
6: No.
9: There's so many unwritten rules in baseball that people will say. So
6: yeah. No.
9: Make sure we know.
6: As an umpire, he's either safe or he's out. Now, in this day and age when you can challenge things, and if it's a tie, you're probably going to go with what was called on the field.
9: Right. Okay.
6: All right, we need to break. Talking sports.
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0: Well, see, they were the home team, so they only batted six innings. So in four of the six innings. So they had two big innings on us. 5A Division I, Dorman 8-4 with Spartanburg. James Island beat Riverluff 10-4. And Chaffin beat West Florence 7-3. So all those are the opening games in the series, high school baseball. The Coastal Athletic, CAA, the Defensive Player of the Year is Dylan Johnson, the College of Charleston catcher. He's a White Knoll grad, so congratulations to him on that. See if I missed any other. See, well, Hannah beat Indian Land. No, other way around. Indian Land 8-5 over Hannah. That was another high school baseball game. Wofford's Alex Bouchard named the Southern Conference Pitcher of the Year. 9-2, 2.29 ERA. That's pretty good, huh?
1: Mm-hmm.
0: 101 strikeouts and 82 and two-thirds innings. I don't know if he's got any eligibility left, but he does. If he does, I doubt he'll be at Wofford next year. we were talking about Clemson. Clemson's Coach Backett said we did not play to our potential. It was different things at different times, a multitude of things, and it falls on my shoulders. We'll address what we need to in recruiting portal, but top priority is retaining guys that can help us win. Isn't that something? You got to re-recruit your class.
1: That's crazy.
0: Well, you got to do that in every sport now, but it is crazy. You got to re-recruit your sport. Yeah, they need to. Yeah, they need to make some changes there. All right, 803-978-1832. Oh, Augusta beat the Fireflies 8-1 as well. Very interested in some of you listeners out there. Do you have a favorite? Roger agrees with you about Landon Powell. Says, how can you not at least talk to Landon Powell? Yeah, I think you have to talk to him. I really, really do. It's.
1: But will they? It seems like they've already got their minds made up on who they really want.
0: Do you give him? You don't even give him a courtesy call?
1: You'd have to. I mean, it's a Carolina legend.
0: Yeah, I don't think you should hire somebody simply because they are they have an affiliation with the school, but you certainly should not hire somebody because they have an affiliation with the school. And, you know, maybe Monty Lee is right. Maybe you need someone who, and what he was saying, he could have been talking directly about Landon Powell.
1: Yeah.
0: Is someone who this is not a pay raise, or this is not a, maybe I can go there and do well and get another job.
1: Stepping stone.
0: South Carolina baseball is not a stepping stone program. But Landon Powell is a guy, this is his, and I know I'm putting words in his mouth, but this is his destination job.
1: It is.
0: This is where he wants to be. If Landon Powell was hired here, and as long as he did well, he'd be here for the next 20 years.
1: And butts will be in the seats.
0: If you win, they would.
1: Yeah.
0: And he has been, you know, he's proven.
1: He's winning in North Greenville.
0: He's a winner. He's certainly proven that. So
1: give the guy a shot.
0: I agree.
1: Just like you and Tom Owens, it's me and Landon Powell.
0: Yeah.
1: I'm riding with that one.
0: Don't get me started on Tom.
1: Okay, I'm sorry.
0: Wayne wants to know if Snall or Fitzgerald gets a job, would either try to retain Monty Lee. Well, that's something we've mentioned. I don't know if Monty knows Fitzgerald or not, but I'm not sure Monty knew Kingston. But now Ray Tanner taught Kingston into keeping Monty Lee. And then, of course, when Maneri came here, Monty was supposed to be the coach in waiting. But that waiting didn't take very long, did it? So now do you, if you bring in Kevin Snall, does he keep Monty? I do think there's a possibility. I'm not going to say absolutely, yeah, but yeah, I do think that there's a possibility that he would keep Monty Lee. Why wouldn't he? You know, why wouldn't he? All right, 803-978-1832. 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
2: All right, Teddy, back with you. Baseball continues today with the conference tournaments. ACC, SEC are both single elimination. Duke and Virginia 1-1 right now in the third inning. Let's get to our Family First Security phone line. Rocky is with us. Good morning, sir.
4: Good morning, Teddy. And, you know, I'm sure South Carolina would be Landon's dream job. Obviously, aspirations is such a It's just such a big jump from coaching Division II at North Greenville and moving into that type of a job. And, you know, if he was or whatever, he's going to have to surround himself with people that know so much more about the SEC part of it, and there's so much that goes into it, obviously recruiting, and then you got NIL, and then you got the transfer portal, and so on and so forth. But my thoughts are, if whoever's going to be the new coach at South Carolina, and I'm firm on this, they've got to be someone, whether they have it's them or they have someone on their staff that's familiar with the Southeast. And in my opinion, I think college baseball on a national level is regional. That makes sense. And if you're a Midwest guy that comes to the Southeast, and okay, I would say, all right, you're going to have someone that's familiar with recruiting the Southeast. You can't come to the Southeast and, okay, I want to go recruit Midwestern, you know, players, because they're probably not familiar with the South Carolina baseball program. So my thoughts are, because it is so regional in the Southeast and so many players, I'm not just talking about recruiting South Carolina high school players. We have a lot of neighboring states that can be recruited as well, that are familiar with this area of the country, familiar with the programs, and familiar with the SEC. So, I mean, I'm hoping that will be the case, regardless of who they hire. But, as Monty said, getting back to the basics, recruiting high school players, because that's the basis of a program, it's hit and miss if you don't try to rely on that transfer portal. And that's, you might have one good hit, but then what's the next one going to be? But that's just my thoughts on the new coach and getting back to being familiar with the ball players that are in this area of the country that are familiar with everything around here.
2: All right, sir. I appreciate that. That may be reason if, say, it's Dan Fitzgerald, it'd be reason to keep Monty Lee, wouldn't it? Coach Ramsey, of course, knows the Southeast. Coach Snall certainly knows the state. I don't know if Kevin would feel like he needed Monty, except for the fact of SEC experience.
24: Yeah.
2: I certainly think you need somebody on the staff, or it would certainly be a plus to have somebody on the staff with SEC experience. I totally agree with you on that one. Mm-hmm. All right, Talking Sports, brought to you in part by Little Pigs. Little Pigs Barbecue on Alpine Road.
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29: Hey there, I'm Jason Alexander, and this is my dear friend, Peter Tilden.
30: Hey, Jay. By the way, the script says best friend.
29: Yes, it does, Peter. Anyway, Peter and I met over 25 years ago and became really good friends.
30: Best friends.
29: Mm-hmm, because we had two things in common. Number one, we like to argue about everything, driving, food, music.
30: No, we don't. And number two, when things annoy us or they perplex us or just don't seem to make any sense, whether it's something in the news or in our personal lives, we go, really, no, really.
29: And then we have to find answers.
30: So we created a podcast called Really, No, Really. It's about finding the answers to all the things that make us go, really, no, really. Jerry Seinfeld wondered why they refused to make the stall door go all the way to the floor in a public bathroom, but he didn't get an answer. We did, by reaching out to an expert.
29: and talking dogs. Really? No, really? We spoke to the pet parent of a dog who's become a social media star to find out if pressing buttons on a soundboard with a paw or a nose is truly communicating, or are they just showing off?
30: Competitive eaters, they don't chew during competitions. How about that?
29: Really? No, really?
30: That's what we heard. So we spoke to some of the biggest champions of the hot dog eats hot dog world of competitive eating to get the answer. And those are just a few of the things we'll explore on the Really Know Really podcast with Jason Alexander and Peter Tobin.
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2: Hi, welcome back. Teddy Hafner with you, talking sports here on Fox Sports Radio 1400. A lot of baseball talk, obviously, today. We are 267 days away, by the way, from the college baseball opener.
12: Already looking ahead.
2: Yeah, well, we got a few things left before, or, you know, a few things to get through before that, like, what's it called? Oh, yeah, football.
12: Yeah.
2: We do have that to get through.
12: Oh, that sport. Yeah, that's coming around again.
2: Some of the scores that we've gotten right now, games today, top of the fourth, Virginia and Duke 1-1. Citadel up 6-0 over VMI, bottom of the second. The Southern Conference Tournament opening game in Greenville. That's a good start, huh? And see, that's really only scores that we've had. So, well, Fairfield 8-7 over Marist. That's in the MAC tournament. But a lot of baseball today. Hofstra College Charleston play at noon. Radford Charleston Southern, they play at 11 o'clock. So still got some schools from the state who are playing. Clemson is not. South Carolina is not. Louisiana and Coastal Carolina play at 1:30. Coastal's ranked 24th in the country. The Chanticleers have they've struggled a little bit lately. Maybe struggle is too strong a word, but they lost the series at Louisiana at the end of the season, and they lost their series at home to Old Dominion. They did beat Georgia Southern, but they lost their final two conference series, and I think they have played themselves out. Unless, I don't know, maybe if they win the tournament, they could get themselves back into the good graces of the committee. But right now, I think they would be a two seed going somewhere. I believe, and this is from memory, so don't really hold it to me, but I believe that the D1.com projection had them going to West Virginia as the two seed, if my memory serves, which it often does not. I got a note here from Micah via Twitter. It says, SEC baseball tournament. Parking, free. Ticket, $15 for a seat below. $15 for a hot dog and a souvenir soda. $15 for a collectible baseball. Total, $45. So that's an incredible deal for incredible baseball. That is pretty cool.
12: It is.
2: Of course, I don't know how many people would want to drive to Hoover and just to watch baseball, not to watch their team. But if you're in that area, they certainly draw very well. And, of course, they love it when Auburn and Alabama play.
12: Mm-hmm. They're always there then.
2: The place is absolutely packed for those games. All right, the college baseball talk for a while, for the next 3 weeks or so, is going to be about the South Carolina coaching position. The three names that have appeared arisen to the top, Kevin Small from Coastal Carolina, Dan Fitzgerald from Kansas, and James Ramsey from Georgia Tech. Our buddy Bruce had a good point about Kevin Snall. He said job security should be a factor. You know, 10-plus years at Coastal Carolina plus 4 or 5 years at South Carolina. Yeah, but you know what? if you're Kevin Snall, I'm sure you have enough confidence in yourself that you think you're going to come to South Carolina and you're going to be there as long as you want to be. Same with Dan Fitzgerald.
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16: The Knicks' Jalen Brunson scored 38 points in an incredible comeback win over Cleveland in overtime, 115-104 the final in Game 1 of the Eastern Conference Finals. Cavs' three-point try at the end of regulation went in and out. Cleveland had led by 22 with under 8 minutes left in the fourth quarter. The Knicks have won eight straight. Jason Kidd is out as Mavericks head coach, and the NHL Vancouver fired coach Adam Foote. To baseball, the Brewers lead the NL Central by a half game now over the Cubs and Cardinals. Milwaukee won at the Cubs 5-2. The Cardinals hit a three-run homer in the 10th to beat the Pirates 9-6. The Dodgers are back into first in the NL West by a half game after winning at San Diego 5-4 with a run in the 9th. The loss to closer Mason Miller. The White Sox got two runs in the 9th and won 2-1 at Seattle. Arizona with four in the bottom of the 9th beat the Giants 5-3. I'm Steve DeSager.
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2: Hi, welcome back. Teddy Hefner with you, joined by Herman Helms Award winner Bob Gillespie. How you doing, Big Bob?
20: So you're the dean now, huh?
2: Well, I am the oldest sucker around.
20: No, you're not. I am. I could give us 6 months.
2: Yeah, but I got started before you did.
20: Okay, well, we'll go with that.
2: 57 then. Years.
20: Wow. Yeah, I can't claim that.
2: Yeah, because I count my time with the Gamecock. Did you work at the Gamecock?
20: Briefly, and then I switched majors to broadcasting. So I'd worked.
2: Right.
20: But come to think of it, I worked with When we were freshmen, I worked for the Gamecock briefly, and then I moved my major to broadcasting, and I started working with the student station down at the Coliseum. 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
2: Did you ever do any play-by-play or anything?
20: No, just reports, you know, reading reports off the wire.
2: I did some baseball play-by-play 1 year. The station was doing some games, and I would help them out while I was covering it for the state the newspaper.
20: Yeah.
2: And that was fun. That was fun. I tell you, the one major regret I have in my career is I'm a baseball guy.
20: Right.
2: And except for that 1 year, I've never really done baseball. 1990,
20: you mean like on the radio, like play by play, that sort of thing.
2: 1999, I worked with Steve Stewart as a color guy over at. That's when we had the rights here.
20: Yeah,
2: and really enjoyed it. Didn't want to pay me any money though.
20: Funny how that works.
2: Tommy Moody called me and said that he was interested and asked me if I would give him talk to Mike Morgan about him, and I gave Mike, I said this is guy you ought to maybe talk to him. I think he'd do a good job. So Tommy always appreciated that.
20: Well, think how many big time broadcasters who have gone through here. Well, they're not necessarily here, but gone through with you. You mentioned Steve Stewart, Mike Morgan. Who am I trying to think of in Atlanta?
2: Jimmy Powell.
20: And was it Jim that worked with Euchre?
2: In Milwaukee.
20: So, the original Braves.
2: Steve Stewart worked with the Baltimore Orioles.
20: Yeah. Mm-hmm. What's Steve doing now? Any idea?
2: I have no idea. I think he went from Baltimore to Kansas City. I don't know if he's still... if he's still working any or,
20: I'll Google him here during a slow moment.
2: You missed my joke, huh?
20: I missed your joke. I'm so sorry. Not really, but I'm sorry.
2: I got to
20: find. Somehow I knew we were going to hear it anyway, Gary.
2: I got to find my joke. All right, here you go.
3: Always tried to follow Herman's guidelines. Did not always succeed, but I always tried. It's also special because of some of the past winners: Bill Hamilton, Ken Berger, Rick Henry, Willie T. Smith, Bill Hartley, who helped me get started in the radio business, Bob Spear, another mentor, and Bob Gillespie, an excellent writer and a regular guest on Talking Sports. Of course, I still haven't figured out how Gillespie and Cornblue got here first, but I think it had something to do with the Dominion voting results.
20: Oh, that one. I heard the joke. I missed the Dominion reference. Okay.
2: It got a laugh. You got to laugh anyway. It's a good thing we've got Bob here today because we're talking baseball. And, of course, Bob is our resident baseball expert.
20: Okay, I'll see my way out.
2: Do you feel kind of like most of us do that even though we like Monty Lee, they lost the last 13 games, it would be almost impossible to hire him?
20: Yeah, I just don't see how you can do it. I mean, I've made this reference before. It's not exactly analogous, but – talking about when Brad Scott was coaching football, and you know, Brad was a good coach. He had a lifetime of achievement in football. Administration was not his strong point, but you know, when the 1-10 season was coming to an end, and his thing was, you know, what can I say? You know, you go 1-10, you ain't got a lot of arguments. Well, Monty 0-13. Yeah, it's somebody else's team that the Maneri put together. And there are a lot of other factors involved that he had no control over. But the bottom line is there wasn't enough evidence there to say this is the guy you should go with. And I'm like you. I like Monty a lot. I think he's a great coach in so many ways. But, you know, but he hadn't made an argument for himself.
2: Do you listen to players at all?
20: I don't know. That's a very good question. I think you probably have to a certain degree. Although, of course, we could go back and say, well, you know, in this day and age, who knows how many of them will still be here come next year, and how many new players will they have that the new coach has brought in via the portal. So I think you probably, if you can identify, I guess, okay, if it were me, if I were Donati, I would try to identify the leaders on the team, if you can even find leaders on
2: and
20: this team.
2: And guys you think that would be back.
20: Yeah, guys that would be back, and the guys that tried at least to have a positive influence on the team this year, even when they were going through what they went through. And talk to them. I don't know how to talk to everybody. I mean, you know, for one thing, that's, you know, it's almost like information overload. And, you know, what happens if you get you talk to 30 guys and 15 say keep him and 15 say no, what have you done? Nothing.
2: Yeah.
20: And yeah, and is
2: well, you're not going to talk to 30. You might talk, as you said, you might talk to five.
20: Five, yeah. Yeah. And but you got to talk to the right five.
2: Yes.
20: You got to identify, again, who I say who have been the leaders, who are likely to be back, the positive influences on the team, if you can ascertain that, and try to take their input. But, you know, but bottom line, you know, it's still, you know, if he hires a guy and the guy's a disaster, another disaster, Donati can't say, well, the players told me to do this.
2: Yeah.
20: You know, that doesn't play.
2: Yeah. Yeah. I agree. I like what Monty has to say about building the program. They got away from high school recruiting. You got to get back to high school recruiting. Use the transfer portal almost like the old guys used to use junior college to fill in to fill in holes. I just don't think you can bring in a 10, 11, 12 portal guys every year in baseball. I'm still concerned about a football team bringing in 20 something every year, but you got 105 players on the football team.
20: Yeah, it's a little easier to transition them in, maybe bring them in, hopefully they start, maybe they're capable of starting, but you start them as backups and let them learn the system and let them get integrated the system. We talked about this, I think, Monday night is, you know, every South Carolina team that's been worth a darn in our lifetimes has started out with a good offensive line, usually a senior or senior and junior offensive line. You know, now, will that be a realistic thing going forward with the portal and stuff? I don't know. I'm not that
2: smart. Well, they've got 13 new offensive linemen at South Carolina.
20: Yeah.
2: Two new offensive line coaches and an offensive coordinator. That's... So it may work out, it may not, but they sure as hell aren't standing put.
20: No, and they can't, you know, because of last season and, you know, just the issues they had with blocking and things like that. They know they've got to make some changes. And the question then becomes, well, how do you do that? Do you take these guys who struggled last year and say, okay, you're a year older, you're hopefully a year smarter, and now we're going to keep pumping information and keep pumping the coaching into you? Or like you said, do you go out and say, okay, well, this guy was pretty good at New Mexico State, and this guy was pretty good at Bowling Green or whatever. Bring them in and say, okay, now we're going to mix you guys all together, and hopefully the end product will be good. I don't know, and I don't think they know either, do you?
2: My concern is, and Coach Beamer always talks about culture. We had Coach Frank Martin on, and I asked him, how do you build culture when you bring in it? And he says, you can't.
20: Yeah.
2: And so I think Coach can talk about culture all he wants. I'm just not so sure you can build culture when you bring it in. I don't have the list right in front of me. What is it, 22 or 23 new players?
20: It's a lot. It's a bunch.
2: Year?
20: Well, what is that's like 20% of your roster almost.
2: Yeah.
20: That's tough.
2: Let's see. I got it. I think this is the current year.
20: Okay. 2026, Daddy, in case you missed that.
2: I didn't put year on this. No, this is an older one. But they bought in 21 new players Oscar Attaway year for what Torchella Simpkins year. What's that, 2 years away or back?
20: Sounds like, yeah.
2: And they've bought in 2 years ago.
20: Right.
2: And this year, I should have this year's list, but I probably got it somewhere separately. I just got these two lists happen to be right in front of me. Okay. But it's over 20 players, or more than 20 players. Let me use proper English grammar.
20: Right. Again, you know, look around the country for examples, and Indiana is now the classic example. Cignetti comes in, he brings in guys from James Madison. They had played together, and at least when he brought them in, that was, you know, they were a very successful team at their level, the mid-major level.
2: Right.
20: And but they knew how to play together. They were teammates. They were not just folks.
2: They're also 25 years old.
20: Well, yeah. You know, well, that doesn't hurt.
2: No. That's certain,
20: you know, well, like I said, used to be seniors and juniors. Now it's seniors and fifth-year guys and sixth-year guys and that sort of thing. That those are the guys you want trying, you know, building a cohesive unit, especially in the offensive line. But overall, really, not just the offensive line. Defense is the same way. Offensive line is just what we're more familiar with seeing older guys stand out.
2: And I'm going to ask you something.
20: Sir.
2: And we always, our frame of reference is what we have to deal with, obviously. You were an offensive lineman. I never played offensive line.
20: Mm-hmm.
2: I don't know, be honest with you, if I would have played football if I was an offensive lineman. I just don't, that doesn't seem like a lot of fun to me, quite frankly.
20: Fun is not in the middle.
2: Yeah, defensively, if you're a defensive lineman, you get to hit people, tackle people. Mm-hmm. Now, I love playing defense. Our coach, our varsity coach, was a believer in going in two platoon football. Mm-hmm. We did have like three guys that went both ways. I did not. He told me he felt like, you know, I was running the ball a bunch, so he felt like I...
20: You needed your rest.
2: Yeah, that I was... He didn't want me to go both ways. Mm-hmm. And quite frankly, I thought I was a better defensive player than an offensive player. But being brutally honest, if I had to play offensive lineman, I don't know if I would have played football because I just don't see how that is a heck of a lot of fun. So tell us, you played offensive line.
20: Right. Mm-hmm.
2: Tell us about the mentality of an offensive lineman. Tell us how important just pure pride is, and just what it takes, in your opinion, besides being 6'8", 380, to be a really good offensive lineman.
20: Okay,
2: is that a dumb question?
20: No, I think it's a very good question, and it kind of goes to the root of what I always thought was the thing about football over much of any other sports, because whatever you want to say, baseball is an individual sport. And it is a team in a certain thing.
2: It's an individualized team sport. You're right.
20: Individualized team sport. Basketball, to a certain degree, is the same way. You know, you've got point guards, and you've got guys who rebound. You've got guys who have roles and stuff like that. But like you said, it's still people pay attention to the guy who's scoring 30 points a game or 20 points a
2: Football's
20: game.
2: Football's the ultimate team sport.
20: Ultimate team sport. And we had enough success, mostly at the, unfortunately, junior varsity level, and lack of success at the varsity level at my school, to know that if you don't have a cohesive unit and you don't get contributions from guys like me and my teammates, Marty Cope and some other guys that played on that offensive line, you ain't going anywhere. You're not scoring points. And I can't speak for everybody, but I know that I took immense pride if we ran, because we ran a lot of trap blocks, which people now go, what? But, yeah,
2: it's
20: where you like
2: to the pin and pull. Though.
20: Yeah, yeah. Somebody blocks. You know, like in my case, we played an unbalanced line with two tackles on the right side, and Marty, who was about 20 pounds heavier than me, neither was real big back then. This is the '60s, folks. But we had a couple of plays where Marty would block down, I would pull and block out on the end, and the running back would go between us, and we got pretty good at that. At least, well, certainly on the junior varsity level. Yeah.
2: Well, it's two different traps, too. Let me explain. It's a long trap and short trap. Mm-hmm. Long trap, you're blocking the end, the guy on the end.
20: Right.
2: And the short trap, you're blocking the first guy you see.
20: Right, right.
2: And he's not – he comes across unblocked. Of course, people know that, I think.
20: Yeah, well, I hope so. Yeah. If they aren't, what are you doing listening to the show?
2: Yeah.
20: But anyway, so we ran a lot of that. I mean, we ran some inside traps with me and a guard, that sort of
2: right.
20: thing. Mine was the more mobile, or whatever you want to call it, position, because I was – in between the tackle and the guard as the extra tackle. And I can still, in my mind, picture a game against, I want to say, St. Matthews, which, granted, okay, that's not a big deal. They were Class B. We were Class 3A back then, I guess. But, you know, we were losing this game. And they said, okay, you know, the quarterback hadn't been able to hit the pass, the receivers, we're going to run the ball down their throat because we should be able to do that against a Class B team. And we had at least one play I remember where, same like I said, Marty blocked down. I kicked out, took out the end, and I'm on the ground with this guy, and I look up, and all I see is the backside of our guy back going for a touchdown.
2: Probably Jakey Fogle.
20: Might have been Jakey. And I just remember lying there on the ground, kind of like, you know, back then you didn't do a fist pump, but if I had, I would have, and thinking, okay, that happened because we did our job. Mm-hmm. You know, he's not a good enough back to just run over people. He needs some help, and we helped him.
2: Most backs do.
20: And I think that's where you talk about pride. I think that's where it is. You had a pride in the overall achievements of other people. And, you know, pretty much, you know, we're high school kids. We're not going, you know, we're patting each other on the back. But there's not a lot of, hey, wait, you did it, or anything. It was just, it got done. And but we knew that if, you know, or I did, if I didn't do my job the way it should have been, that play's not going anywhere.
2: Translate to college kids. Now, a lot of the really good college offensive linemen are thinking NFL,
20: mm-hmm.
2: But it's still, you can have, of the five your interior offensive linemen, you might have three great ones, but they still have to work together.
20: All five have to work together, yeah. Correct. Yeah. And that's true in every level of football, mm-hmm. every kind of offense you run. I mean, again, Nowadays, the NFL, you know, it's always been a passing league. There's a little more running these days than it used to be, or, you know, option running. You know, quarterbacks tend to be more real athletes and less stand back in the pocket and throw it. But you still got to have the that coordination between guys. If and how many times have you watched a game and you see some guy and he's just blocking his behind off, doing a great job, and some guy takes the wrong block and a guy and a linebacker shoots up the middle and sacks the quarterback.
0: Right.
20: And you say, well, you know, the guy on the end did his job. The guy in the middle didn't do his job. Yep. But the end effect is nobody got the job done.
2: Yeah. Well, they say 10 of 11 guys can do their job and the play still not work. But
20: yeah.
2: All right, since we're talking a little football, CBS Sports has got CBS our college football coaches under the most pressure in 2026. So we'll look at that list. It's kind of interesting. And also the SEC post-spring power rankings, which is kind of interesting as well.
20: Okay.
2: All right, Talking Sports, brought to you in part by Little Pigs, Little Pigs Barbecue, over on Alpine Road. Little Pigs will be open for you tomorrow. Little Pigs Barbecue, 4927 Alpine Road. 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
0: It's the French Open, where every point is a battle on clay. 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
33: That sounds like a pretty good choice to me.
2: All right, Virginia's up, Duke's up 2-1 over Virginia, top of the sixth inning in the ACC tournament. Our baseball notes brought to you by the Stanley Law Group. I mentioned this earlier, the SEC power rankings. This is from CBSSports.com. And obviously, this is just to get clicks and to fill up their college football quota. Is that a good way of putting it?
20: Right.
2: They've got Texas number one. They've got Texas at plus 300 to win the SEC championship.
20: Yeah, would please see if somebody please call in and explain this plus whatever gambling
2: plus,
20: system.
2: Plus 300 means if you bet $100, you win 300.
20: Okay.
2: All right, Georgia. They've got Georgia picked second, and they've got them plus 330 to win.
20: Oh, okay. So they're a longer shot. In
2: right.
20: Words.
2: Not okay. much, though.
20: Okay, I get it. Now I'm beginning to catch hold of it.
2: All right. Yeah, wait till they come back with minus 300. Though. Then you say, wait, what?
20: I'm going to bet $100 so I can give you 300 more or what?
2: No, then you have to bet 300 to win 100.
20: Oh, okay. That makes sense.
2: All right, LSU, number three on the list, plus 850. Isn't that a huge jump?
20: Yeah, really.
2: To three?
20: Three to 350 to 850, yeah.
2: Four, Ole Miss, plus 950 to win the conference tournament. Mm-hmm. Five, Texas A&M, plus 800 to win. Alabama, number six. Alabama, plus 850. Oklahoma, number seven. These are power rankings now. Mm-hmm. Oklahoma, number seven, and they are plus 1,200. Tennessee at number eight, plus 1,900. Florida at number nine, plus 2,200. Mm. Missouri at number 10, plus 3,000. And for our producer, Gary Mills, he can put $100 on South Carolina. And if he did, and they won, he would win $5,500.
3: Yes!
2: So plus $5,500.
20: Might not be a bad investment.
2: For South Carolina. CBS, I thought Dustin Johnson would be a good investment last week, too, just for $100.
20: Mm-hmm. But
2: he was even there for a while, even was close, but couldn't. We need to talk some golf eventually, too.
20: I say, you noticed that all the questions to Dustin were not, how's your game? It's what's going to happen to Liv?
2: Yeah, yeah. This, according to CBS Sports, the Gamecocks finally looked like a roster would stay in power on both lines of scrimmage. That matters in the SEC. That became the offseason priority after Shane Beamer reshaped his offensive staff and welcomed a wave of transfers, including projected starters Jacarius Peake, NC State, Carter Miller, Central Florida.

0: 18 touchdowns, 7 interceptions. He rushed for 674 yards. Last year, he completed 60.8% of his passes, which is still not bad.
1: No.
0: 2,437 yards, 13 touchdowns with 8 interceptions, but he only rushed for 270 yards.
1: Yeah, and that, yeah, you take that away from him, and he becomes, I won't say ordinary, but not quite as special as he had been.
0: Right. The offensive line additions were most necessary. Beamer also reinforced the backfield. Christian Clark from Texas, Sam Dixon from Ohio State. Gamecocks attacked the portal knowing they could not waste Sellers' window as a probable early second round or early round NFL draft pick. Defensively, edge rusher Dylan Stewart possesses top five NFL draft upside. This is no longer a program simply hoping for bowl eligibility. If South Carolina enters November outside the playoff conversation, disappointment will follow. Is that correct?
1: That's what did I say off the air? Used to be you talk about baseball and call it the hot stove league. Nowadays with football, it's the hot seat league.
0: Now, let me get to that in a minute.
1: All right.
0: Number 12 on the list is Auburn, 13 Vanderbilt, 14 Kentucky, 15 Mississippi State, and 16 Arkansas. Now, this obviously doesn't translate, but just for the fun of it, if you look at those power rankings, South Carolina should go 3-6 in the SEC.
1: Ooh.
0: Six teams rated ahead of them.
1: Which means you better win all three non-conference games.
0: They certainly should win. We'll win two, Kent and Towson, but then you got Clemson.
1: Mm-hmm.
0: Does 6-6 keep Shane Beamer's job? Does 5-7 keep Shane Beamer's job?
1: I don't think 5-7 does. Yeah. 6-6 could, and it may depend on what those, you know.
0: Gary's going nuts over there because he doesn't have a microphone.
1: Well, like you said, if you go 6-6 based on what you just said, that means you beat Clemson, which is always a good place to start.
0: Right.
1: And if you go 6-6 and you lose to Clemson, that meant you went like 4-5 in conference play. You know, again, I think you got to go to a bowl. I think you got to go to even a minor bowl. You got to go to a bowl this year. You really do.
0: Mm, okay. This, according to CBSSports.com, again, mm-hmm. and I like their site. They do a really good job with college football.
1: Yeah.
0: The coaches with the most pressure, Mike Norvell, Florida State.
1: Absolutely.
0: Luke Fickell, Wisconsin.
1: Okay.
0: Third on the list. Shane Beamer, South Carolina.
1: How did we know that was coming?
0: Third on the list.
1: Yeah.
0: Fourth, Bill O'Brien, Boston College. Fifth, Mike Locksley, Maryland. Sixth, David Rinda, Baylor. Seventh, Dabo Sweeney.
2: Get out
0: of
2: here.
0: South Carolina, Clemson.
1: I don't know about that one. No. I don't know. Hey, if they have a losing season, maybe.
0: No. Eight, Kalen DeBoer, Alabama. Nine, Belichick, North Carolina, and 10, Deion Sanders,
1: boy,
0: Colorado.
1: Given all the traffic, I would put Belichick a lot higher on that list.
2: Yeah. Really?
1: More likely to be.
0: My son, he and I were chatting there at the Hall of Fame banquet, and Coach Sweeney walked in, was chatting with someone,
1: mm-hmm.
0: And he kind of walked right up behind us, so I turned and said hello to him.
1: Yeah.
0: Reintroduced myself because he hadn't been on the air with us in about 3 or 4 years.
1: Right.
0: And he congratulated me. And I said, well, let me introduce you to my son.
1: Mm-hmm.
0: He's a Clemson graduate. And, of course, Sweeney lights up. You know,
1: of course.
0: So, anyway, about an hour or so later, we're sitting at a table. And TJ looks at me and says, did I meet Dabo Sweeney? I said, you didn't know you were talking to Dabo? He said, Dad, you introduced me to 30 people tonight.
1: Yeah.
0: And he says, no, he didn't. He said, all I knew is I was talking to a guy with a Clemson tie on.
1: Yeah. Well, let's just put it this way. For the son of someone who has been deeply involved in sports, what'd you say, 57 years?
0: 57 years.
1: He's got a better perspective on life than any of us.
0: Yeah, you're probably right. Did I talk
2: to Dabo Sweeney?
0: Well, because evidently somebody had texted him about talking with Dabo. I'd seen him talking to Dabo.
1: Oh, okay.
0: So, did I talk to Dabo Sweeney?
1: Yeah, you remember. Guy with a Clemson tie. Yeah, Big smile. Talk Clemson with you.
0: That was funny.
1: Oh, boy.
0: All right, we're going to take a quick break. When we come out, when we come back, I do want to talk to Bob about the South Carolina Athletic Hall of Fame

0: banquet. Bob goes to this thing every year. I've been to a bunch, but I don't go every year. I did manage to make it this year, though. And I had someone ask me a question the other day that I'm going to ask Bob as well. We're talking sports. Talking Sports brought to you in part by Hilton's. 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
0: Hi, we had a good time Monday night at the South Carolina Athletic Hall of Fame banquet. We had a couple tables there. Bob was sitting with us at one of the tables. Of course, you didn't sit very much.
20: Well,
0: my daughter didn't get a meal either. I want my damn daughter's meal.
20: Well, they brought meals.
0: I told her. I said, well, why didn't you ask? Why didn't you say something?
20: Which one?
0: Alexis.
20: Okay, because she was sitting next to me,
0: yeah.
20: Right?
0: Yeah. You took her meal, didn't you?
20: I confess. I ate two, Teddy, TJ because I was hungry.
0: Well, TJ ate two, but he ate mine.
20: Oh, okay.
0: I mean, I would have given that to her but I said, why don't you say something? We would have asked for it.
20: I mean, the waitresses came around and put, I don't know what happened to hers. I have no idea.
0: She was probably too busy drinking wine.
20: That could be.
0: But anyway, that was, it's always interesting when I go, and I don't go as often as you do, but since, because you see people you haven't seen in a while.
20: Oh, yeah.
0: I saw Cricket Yates, who worked at Clemson Sports Information for years.
20: Yeah.
0: And recognized her right off the get-go, which was kind of neat.
20: Yeah.
0: You mentioned seeing Al Adams. I didn't see Al, but there were a bunch of people there in support from Clemson in support of Tim Beret.
20: Well,
0: people who
20: worked. Not only Tim,
0: I'm talking about people who worked for Tim.
20: Right. Yeah. True.
0: But there were other Clemson people, as you were about to say.
20: Oh yeah. Yeah. Yeah. Jim Davis.
0: I chatted with Jim for a little bit.
20: Hall of Fame. Well, now Hall of Fame. Anyway, basketball coach, and then Brian Barnes, who was a pitcher back in the
0: 80s. Yeah. He pitched in. He pitched about 6-7 years in the big leagues, I believe. Yeah. But I said hello to Coach Davis. I said, I know you don't remember me, but I worked with him. Y'all remember me, Teddy? Which made me feel good.
20: Yeah.
0: But I used to cover, of course, as you know, I covered college basketball, women's basketball back in the 80s.
20: Yeah.
0: Before it was cool.
20: Well, you and me both.
0: Yeah. And enjoyed it, thoroughly enjoyed covering some of those games. But I thought, and our buddy, one of our sponsors, Jim Corbett, is now taking over as the president.
20: Correct.
0: I think that, and at one point, I thought the Hall of Fame was slipping a little bit from its goal. Now, I'm talking 20, 30 years ago. But I really think they do an excellent job with that now. And it's so difficult. I mean, Rick Sanford, we had Rick on last Thursday talking about it, and he said, you should see the hopper of folks that haven't gotten in yet.
20: So, candidates to be inducted.
0: It's a pretty competitive, let me put it that way.
20: Yeah, well, they've gone to, I forget when they started going to 10 per
0: just
20: class.
0: A couple of years ago.
20: Yeah, I think it was 7 before that, if I remember right. And I've got to give credit to my buddy Andy Solomon, who became executive director a long time Ephraim Ulmer. Did a good job, but again, sometimes it's time to go to a bit younger person with a little more. Plus, Andy is so well connected in South Carolina.
0: And everybody likes Andy.
20: And for decades, he was at a lot of the smaller schools and then wound up at the Citadel for the tail end of his full-time working career. This is like a full-time job for him. I mean, he works at it all year long. And, you know, and you may do, I don't know, but there are a couple of us. I know I'm on his. He'll call me and say, what do you think of this? Not necessarily, what do you think of a candidate? It's more like, what do you think about doing this? Or what do you think about doing that at the awards? And I just tell him what I think, and some of them he takes and some of them he doesn't. But Andy is very good at that type of job. He's very obsessive with details. And he's got people like Tony Schifo and others.
0: Right, good people.
20: Working with him. You know, he's learned to delegate. I'm not sure. I loved Ephraim. He was a great guy. I'm not sure he knew how to delegate as well as Andy does.
0: One thing that they've done I like, in the old days you used to have someone who introduced and so you'd, with 10 people, you'd have had 20 speeches, and it would drag and drag.
20: Yeah.
0: Now they just quickly introduce, even with the award winners, quickly introduce you. And we had 2 minutes. 2 minutes was plenty for me. Mm-hmm. And then everybody, the inductees, get 4 minutes. I don't think I think Willie had to get the flag out just one time.
20: Yeah, and it was Dwayne Harper, who's one of his guys.
0: And he said, oh, come on, wait a minute. He didn't quite finish in time.
20: Yeah, but and it was, if you've never been to one of these things, I mean, we're all used to award shows. We watch them on TV, the Oscars, the Emmys, all these things. But
0: you do.
20: The sincere, well, I don't watch them all, but a lot of people do. I'm talking to your audience here. But to see what something like this means to a lot of these people, and everybody's different. you know, Spurrier's been in so many halls of fame. I think he really was touched to be inducted. He told me when we were there at the press conference, he said, this is special. He said, I'm already in that hall of fame up in Greenville. He said, but this is for everything. This isn't just football. So that means a little more. And you could just see some of these folks that maybe, let's face it, they have not had a whole lot of notoriety in the last, who knows, 10, 15, 20 years since their careers ended.
0: Especially the smaller sports.
20: Smaller sports. And you can tell that it's, you know, some people really, you know, moved to tears, a few of them. And like I said, Dwayne did go a little long.
0: I was a little concerned that I might get emotional when I started talking about my kids, but I didn't. I kept it under 2 minutes.
20: Yeah, and you'd practiced your speech.
0: Yeah, a thousand times.
20: Yeah, believe me, we heard it in here.
0: I did try to, but I left out key parts with y'all. Like I didn't tell the joke. Which bought the house down, of course.
20: Really? When I looked, the house was still up.
0: Oh, it was a huge laugh. I mean,
20: I heard a laugh. I thought you cleared your throat or something.
0: My son told me, I told him, you know, I'm nervous. He said, Dad, you talk for a living.
20: Yeah, he's got a point.
0: I said, that's what I told him.
20: Tell him I'm usually talking to a microphone, not to a room full, not 900 people in a room.
0: Yeah. But it was they did a really good job with it, and I'm going to make sure that I make a point of going in the future.
20: Yeah.
0: And I feel like as long as I'm alive, I need to go.
20: I'm like you. I mean, I had been maybe once or twice before I got the award in 19, and I've gone ever since because, again, you know, you don't realize, especially us, you know, you get out of the business. I'm not working full-time. I do some writing and stuff like that, but that doesn't get you into – the machinery that is sports in South Carolina. And you forget, oh, God, I haven't seen so-and-so in 5 years, 6 years, whatever. And then you get in there, and it's like a big reunion. And I didn't see, you know, I got there a little late, so I didn't get to schmooze during the cocktail party as much. But afterwards, I went around and made a point to try and hit as many people as I could. And I still didn't see everybody I would have liked to have seen.
0: Well, I had my kids with me, so I had to take them home. But I was worn out, too, to be honest with you. Because, as you mentioned, not only did you have the banquet, but earlier you had the press conference. Mm. It was a long day for somebody old like I am.
20: How about us, those of us who were older?
0: Yeah. Well, you're in a little bit better shape than I am.
20: I try to be.
0: I've got my doctor on speed dial. All right, what did George Burns say? He said, what is your doctor saying? Burns says, my doctor's dead.
20: Somebody should have told George, always have a doctor who's younger than you.
0: Yeah, that's true. All right, 803-978-1832, our Family First Security phone line. We're going to break, and when I come back, somebody asked me the other day, Bob, if I would mention my all-time top players at the two schools.
20: All sports? Or?
0: Well, I've got football, basketball, baseball, women's basketball, soccer, golf, tennis, women's golf, and women's tennis.
20: One each?
0: Yes.
20: Okay. I'll be interested to hear this.
0: All right. Well, I'll be interested in hearing yours.
20: Okay.
0: All right, we're talking sports.
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4: A quiet residential neighborhood erupts in chaos. Carmine Galante, the feared boss of the Bonanno crime family, lies dead, his cigar still clutched between his teeth.
5: Masked men walked into Joe and Mary's luncheonette in Brooklyn today and gunned down Carmine Galante, a man believed to be the most powerful mafia chieftain in the country.
4: The execution sent shockwaves through the criminal underworld and set the stage for one of the most pivotal criminal cases in New York City history. From the minds behind the acclaimed television series comes Law and Order: Criminal Justice System. This isn't a scripted drama. These are real stories told by the people who have lived them.
6: My father should have been a dead man.
4: For decades, the mafia had New York City in a stranglehold, with law enforcement seemingly powerless to intervene. But the murder of Carmine Galante marked the beginning of the end. Discover how a group of young prosecutors took on the mafia, and with the help of law enforcement, brought down its most powerful figures. I'm Anasika Nicolazzi. And from Wolf Entertainment and iHeart Podcasts, this is Law & Order Criminal Justice System.
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26: We're talking about peacocks.
27: A peacock is specifically the male. The peahen is the female. They are not native to the United States, although they thrive in coastal, warmish areas.
26: So when you see that thing fully displayed, when that peacock wants to have a little good time with a peahen, that thing may go 5 to 7 feet in every direction.
27: 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Again, the peacocks will use it to try to ward off or intimidate trespassers in their territory, but for the most part, the whole thing is to impress the peahens.
26: And they will shake those feathers, and the shaking isn't just like, hey, look how pretty. Mm-hmm. Science has discovered semi-recently those vibrations are in lockstep with the peafowl's head feathers that they used to think were just for show, but mm-hmm. now they realize they vibrate at the same intensity and that they can actually, you know, sort of feel when those tail feathers are vibrating in their direction through their head feathers.
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0: I had somebody ask me last week about my top players at South Carolina and Clemson, and I was kind of interested. Mm-hmm. And this is not fair to Bob because I'm throwing it on him cold.
20: We'll give it a shot. Yeah,
0: but
20: this is all time.
0: Yeah, all time.
20: Okay.
0: For me, football, Sterling Sharp, and I know George won the trophy, but Sterling, I put.
20: Now, is this your favorite, or you think the best?
0: Best. But I must admit, I'm not totally objective there.
20: No. Well, I mean. I think if with those two, I think it's like 1 and 1A.
0: I agree. Yeah. And Sterling will tell you, hey, he's got the trophy. I don't.
20: Yeah. Exactly.
0: All right. So, I see,
20: Sterling, but Sterling's in the football, the NFL Hall of Fame.
0: Yes.
20: George is not.
0: Right.
20: George's in the College Football Hall of Fame. They both are, actually.
0: Basketball. And speaking of basketball, we were talking about the Hall of Fame induction ceremonies.
20: Mm-hmm.
0: I walked my TJ and his girlfriend left a little bit early because they had to drive back to Greenville and he had to work the next morning. So I walked him out, and when I was in the lobby, I sit down to take a breather in a chair. Mm-hmm. And I look up, and Alex English came over and sat down beside me. And we had the greatest time just talking about old days, Dreer, and where some of the guy found out some folks who had passed away. I didn't know had passed away, but really enjoyed talking with Flick there.
20: Yeah.
0: And a lot of people would put Alex number one in basketball. I got to go with John Roach. So
20: again, I could do a 1-1A on that, but yeah, I tend to go with Alex.
0: Baseball. I know this is not your bailiwick. I still think Earl Bass number one for South Carolina.
20: Yeah, I can't argue with that.
0: Women's basketball. Asia Wilson, no doubt.
20: There. Yeah, no question at all.
0: Sheila Foster was great, but
20: Sheila would have been the best until Asia came along.
0: Soccer, Clint Mathis.
20: Yeah, or Jeff Wolf or one of them. Clint Mathis, though, almost certainly, if only for the Mohawk.
0: Golf, Carl Paulson. Is Carl Paulson number one from soccer? That's your thing. South Carolina, played golf at South Carolina?
20: He would. The only guy who I've got to do a second hit. And I just talked to somebody about him. Give me a second to think on this one. I know who the other guy would be, but yeah.
0: Tennis, and I did look this one up. Renzo Furlan, who was a top pro in Italy after he left South Carolina.
20: I'm clueless on that.
0: Okay.
20: I'm sorry.
0: Women's golf, Chrissy McPherson?
20: Yes.
0: Okay. And women's tennis, Ingrid Martins. I needed some help with that one.
20: Yeah.
0: All right, let's flip it over.
20: All right.
0: A little bit more difficult. Clemson football.
20: Clemson football.
0: Do you put Deshaun ahead of Trevor, or do you put Brian Dawkins in there?
20: Brian Dawkins is probably, if you held a gun to my head, it'd be Brian Dawkins. Jeff Davis.
0: Jeff Davis was really good. I tell you, another underrated player for Clemson is Terry Kennard.
20: Oh, yeah. No question about that.
0: All right. Time's getting to be a factor here. Basketball, people look at me nuts, but I still say Skip Wise.
20: Yeah.
0: But he only played 1 year.
20: I know. Such a short career. I mean, a lot of those guys from that 80 team,
0: mm-hmm.
20: you know, Moose Campbell and Larry Nance, people like that.
0: Yeah.
20: I think maybe Larry Nance might be.
0: Horace Grant was pretty good. Yeah, Horace I think Grant. A lot of people would pick Nance.
20: Yeah. A lot of that because of his pro career afterwards, too.
0: Baseball, Khalil Green for me for Clemson.
20: Yeah, I think so.
0: Women's basketball. Barbara Kennedy Dixon?
20: Yes, absolutely. Yeah. Barbara Kennedy Dixon, no question.
0: Soccer, I don't know if I know enough about.
20: They've had some awfully good ones. Four national championships in soccer.
0: Okay.
20: Yeah, two under Ibrahim and two more under the current guy.
0: I'm going to ask ChatGPT top Clemson soccer players.
20: Yeah.
0: And I guess we're going to have to get back to that.
20: Yeah.
0: But women's golf? They don't even have women's golf.
20: They've only had women's golf for maybe 10 years.
0: Yeah, okay. Anyway, I just wanted to get your thoughts on that.
20: Okay.
0: On that as well, because somebody had asked me.
20: Oh, you didn't even ask men's golf. That one's an easy one, too.
0: I did. I said, I didn't know Clemson. That's right. You're right.
20: Lucas Glover.
0: Yeah, Lucas Glover. I totally agree. All right, we'll be back.
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21: The Knicks came back to win in overtime against the Cavaliers, 115-104 in Game 1 of the NBA's East Final. New York was down by 22 points with under 8 minutes to go in the fourth quarter. Jalen Brunson scored 38 in the victory. The Knicks have won 8 straight. Jason Kidd is out as Mavericks head coach, even though he had 4 years left on his contract. In the NHL, Vancouver fired head coach Adam Foote. Kansas City Chiefs wide receiver Rashee Rice is spending 30 days in jail for a probation violation. Nashville will host the Super Bowl in 2030 in its new stadium. Kevin Harvick and Jeff Burton were selected to NASCAR's Hall of Fame, and Carlos Alcaraz will miss the French Open and Wimbledon with his wrist injury. To baseball, the Brewers moved into first place in the NL Central, winning at the Cubs 5-2. The Cardinals homered in the 10th to beat Pittsburgh. Dodgers got a run in the 9th to win at San Diego. I'm Steve DeSager.
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0: Actually, got a couple of Herman Helms Award winners in the studio today. Bob Gillespie, who beat me to the podium, is joining us as well. Bob, we've got to get some more media people nominated, not for that particular award, but for the hall itself. Dan Foster definitely needs to be on the consideration list.
20: Now, is Herman in?
0: Herman is definitely in. Herman and Les Timms are the only two sports writers.
20: Okay. Yeah, Dan. To my mind, Dan would be the top candidate, right? Well, he would have been one of the top candidates from the get-go, as far as I'm concerned.
0: He was nationally known, even though he worked for the Greenville News. He was nationally known.
20: Well, he was buddies with a whole lot of names that people would write. Jim Murray.
0: Right.
20: And people of that ilk, you know, people that were some of the top sports writers in the country in the 60s, 70s, 80s, that era.
0: One of my earliest memories, I was covering South Carolina at North Carolina football game, probably 1970, because I was up there as with the Gamecock,
20: right?
0: And somehow wound up in a car with Herman and Dan Foster driving to the ball game.
20: Oh, my
0: that
20: God.
0: That was pretty cool.
20: I hope you didn't open your mouth. I hope you just sat there and listened.
0: I did not say a word. You are right. Mm-hmm. All right, quick baseball report. Our baseball report brought to you by the Stanley Law Group. The long state nightmare is over. South Carolina and Clemson both eliminated in the first round of their respective conference tournaments. Tennessee scored six times in the third inning, three of them unearned, beat the Gamecocks 11-6. South Carolina finished 22-35, 35 the most losses they've ever had, 22 the least wins since 1970. Carolina went 18-12 that year. Tennessee advances against Arkansas today. South Carolina made three errors and at times just looked lost on defense. You can't just put anybody at first base. You got to teach them how to play first base. Brandon Stone threw strikes, but early the Vols just found some holes on defense twice. Less than 2 outs, they had a runner on first base. So what do you want there? You want the pitcher to throw you a ground ball so you can turn a double play. He got ground balls, but they found holes in the defense. South Carolina scored three times in the third on Patrick Evans's two-run triple, and Thomas LaCroix's squeeze. That actually gave him a 3-2 lead. Evans later homered, or maybe it tied at three, I'm sorry. Evans later homered. Real Craddock also added a two-run homer. So now it turns to a coaching search. Monty Lee will get an interview, but South Carolina finished on a 13-game losing streak. It's Ken Snall's, from what I understand, Kevin Snall's job, if he wants it, Ken's his brother, by the way. Kevin Snall's job, if he wants it, Dan Fitzgerald of Kansas, the second choice, and now James Ramsey of Georgia Tech has come up as a third choice. Notre Dame beat Clemson 5-4. Clemson finished in 31-26. Bino Waters, B-I-N-O. Anyway, he homered. J.C. Lee doubled in a run in a two-run Notre Dame third that erased a two-run deficit. Bryce Clevin homered in the seventh for the Tigers to tie it at 4-4. But Ryan Pascoe with a sacrifice fly in the Irish eighth inning. Clemson, Mr. Gillespie, was 18-4. They finished 31-26. If my math is correct, that's 13-22.
20: Not good.
0: That's not not a good finish.
20: No.
0: Missouri 10-8 over Ole Miss in the tournament, the SEC tournament. Vanderbilt 8-5 over Kentucky. LSU to 6-2 over Oklahoma. Today we've got Missouri and Mississippi State at 10:30, so they're underway. I'll try to get a score here in a few minutes. Matter of fact, should be able to get one right here in a second. Yet Missouri is up 1-0 over Mississippi State. Matter of fact, let me just go to some scores. Duke and Virginia. Virginia 5-2 in the seventh inning. Obviously, that's the ACC tournament. Citadel. Uh-oh. Remember that big lead? Whoa, 7-7 in the fifth inning.
20: Uh-oh.
0: That's in the Southern Conference tournament in Greenville. Missouri 1-0 over Mississippi State in the second. I think I mentioned that. But Charleston Southern's up 5-0 over Radford in the Big South tournament that is being held in Asheville. Hofstra College of Charleston, the CAA tournament, that's at noon in Wilmington, North Carolina. Stanford in Miami at 1 o'clock in the ACC tournament. Louisiana and Coastal Carolina Sun Belt tournament in Montgomery, Alabama at 1:30. Looking on down the list, Vanderbilt in Florida play at 2 o'clock in the SEC tournament. Longwood and Upstate at 3 o'clock in the Big South tournament there in Asheville. And Wofford will play the winner of the morning game in the Southern Conference tournament at 4 o'clock. Notre Dame, Virginia Tech, 5 o'clock ACC tournament matchup. And Tennessee and Arkansas at 5:30 in the SEC. That would have been where South Carolina would have been slotted, I guess is a better word, if they had advanced. Pittsburgh and Wake Forest tonight at 9 o'clock. LSU and Auburn tonight at 9 o'clock as well. So that's some college baseball for you. By the way, Duke beat NC State yesterday 21-12. Took almost four hours and a half to play that game. Braves 8-4 over the over the Marlins. Ronald Acuña Jr. doubled a couple of walks. He wound up scoring three times in that ball game. Three run, and wasn't that his first game back too? I'm pretty sure that was his first game back. Three run eighth inning, broke a 4-4 tie. Mauricio Dubon had three hits, including the go ahead RBI in the eighth. Matt Olson knocked in three runs. Michael Harris the second hit a home run as well. 6:40 tonight, Chris Sale against Jason Junk. Some other baseball from yesterday. Reds cool off the Phillies a little bit, 4-1. Nationals 9-6 over the Mets. Yankees beat the Blue Jays 5-4. Red Sox 7-1 over the Royals. Brewers 5-2 over the Cubs. We got a lot of Cubs fans in town. Dodgers 5, Padres 4, and the Diamondbacks 5-3 over the Giants. They had a 3-1 lead going into ninth inning. Tony Botello has just called Tennessee to see if that job might be reopening. Very quickly, Tampa Bay at 32-15, three games better than the Yankees in the American League East. Cleveland's 28-22, two up on the White Sox in the Central. Athletics are 24-24. That's good for a one game lead over Texas out west. Atlanta 33-16. They're eight games better than Philadelphia, nine games better than Washington in the National League East. Milwaukee at 28-18, half game better than both St. Louis and the Cubs in the Central. The Dodgers at 30-19, half game better than San Diego at 29-19 there in the West. Full schedule tonight. I'm not going to go. Well, I'll go over every game. Just won't mention the pitching in every game. Cincinnati's at Philadelphia. Baltimore is at Tampa Bay. Both those 1 o'clock-ish games. 1:40 Houston is at Minnesota. Texas at Colorado at 3:10. Former Vanderbilt starter Jack Leiter goes for Texas. San Francisco at Arizona at 3:40. Y'all think Tony Vitello might get fired before the year is over, or are they going to stick with him a little bit? White Sox, Seattle at 4:10. Atlanta, Miami, we mentioned that one, at 6:40. Cleveland, Detroit is also at 6:40. The Mets in Washington at 6:45. And Toronto and the Yankees at 7:05. And that guy who pitches for the Yankees, whose name I always don't want to try to pronounce, Cam, whatever his last name is, he's pitching tonight. Boston, Kansas City at 7:40. Milwaukee and the Cubs at 7:40. Pittsburgh, St. Louis. Carmen Mazinski, the former Gamecock. I always liked Carmen. One reason I liked him is he listened to the show. He goes for Pittsburgh tonight. Dodgers, San Diego at 8:40. Some guy named Ohtani pitching for the Dodgers. And the Athletics and the Angels at 9:30.
20: Okay, Ohtani, is he Irish?
0: Yes, I think so. Now that you mention it. All right, our baseball report is brought to you by our friends at the Stanley Law Group, Mark Stanley. Mark understands preparation. He understands hard work. 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High school baseball last night. AC Floor 2-1 over Wren. That's the 4A playoffs. Hartsville beat Airport 2-1 in the 4A playoffs. All these are first games of best of three series. James Island 10-4 over River Bluff, 5A Division I. And Chaffin beat West Florence 7-3 in 5A Division I. Augusta 8-1 over the Fireflies. And as far as baseball is concerned, I mean, what we're going to be talking about for 3 weeks, at least, Bob, do you think 3 weeks before they hire a baseball coach? Looked back through the hirings of previous coaches, I think June the 11th was the earliest that a new coach was hired.
20: Yeah, well, I would suppose that has a lot to do with what the future coach here is doing right now.
0: Yep.
20: If they're in the playoffs, then obviously they're not going to leave until they're eliminated or win the national championship, whichever comes first. So, yeah, I mean, that would be a reasonable time frame, I would think. But now, does word get out? I mean, if they make a decision, would they make a decision before the coach's season ends, or would they have the consideration to say, we're not going to make a decision until the season's over with?
0: Don't you have to find out or gauge somebody's interest via a third party?
20: I think you gotta speak to them however you do it, through whatever avenue you use.
0: Is it tampering, though, to call?
20: You tell me.
0: Call Kevin Snall right now?
20: You tell me. I don't know anymore what counts.
0: Good point.
20: On that.
0: But anyway, South Carolina hired Ray Tanner on June 14th, Chad Holbrook on July 16th, Mark Kingston June 30th, Paul Maneri on June the 11th. So that's just. And I don't know if that means diddly squat, but that at least gives you an idea of when a hire might be made. Yeah. Once again, Kevin Snall, Dan Fitzgerald, James Ramsey seem to be the top three names.
20: Right.
0: Gary's going nuts because he wants Landon Powell to get an interview. I certainly think Landon should get some consideration as well. Mm-hmm. And I do, Monty Lee has talked. He had a very good conversation, I understand, with Jeremiah Donati, but it was not an interview. It was just a conversation about the program.
20: Mm-hmm.
0: And I do expect him to get a formal interview eventually.
20: Yeah.
0: I think he's earned that.
20: Okay. Would it make sense, and would it be doable, and it may depend on who they hire as the head coach, for them to consider keeping Monty on staff?
0: Question that we've been asked several times, and I think it kind of depends on who it is.
20: Mm-hmm.
0: Dan Fitzgerald has some SEC experience because he was an assistant coach at LSU. Kevin Snall does not. And from my understanding, Kevin and Monty, I'm not going to say they're close, but they're friendly. They know each other and respect each other. So, yes, I think if it's Kevin, I think there's a good opportunity that Monty might stay. If it's Dan Fitzgerald, I don't know, to be honest. Now, the previous coaches, when Mark Kingston came here, he was basically asked by Ray Tanner to keep Monty.
20: Right.
0: And when Maneri came here, Monty was the coach in waiting.
20: Yeah.
0: But Maneri didn't do his part.
20: Yeah.
0: He was supposed to get 3 or so years in, get the program back on footing, and then hand it over to Monty. Now, I've heard a number of Carolina fans say you can't hire Monty Lee because he had they've lost 13 in a row, but also he had a hand in putting this team together.
20: Mm-hmm.
0: But he really didn't.
20: Yeah.
0: They took Maneri. One of the first things Maneri did was he took away the recruiting directorship, or whatever you want to call it,
20: right,
0: from Monty and gave it to Terry Rooney.
20: Right.
0: And I can understand Maneri's thinking because he and Rooney have been partners, quote-unquote, for – that might come across the wrong way. They've worked together for many years at LSU.
20: Yeah.
0: But Terry Rooney didn't know the state, and as a result, they didn't recruit the state of South Carolina. You have got to recruit the state of South Carolina in baseball. This is a good – baseball state.
20: Yes, historically, you've gotten great players out of South Carolina, out of the state, who've gone to both South Carolina and Clemson, the top programs, and probably Coastal. I don't know, but
0: and of course, and we were talking about Coach Powell up at North Greenville. Rocky says he looked it up. Said the North Greenville roster, he's got 48 players. Only 9 have hometowns outside the Southeast. And 21 are from South Carolina.
20: Mm-hmm.
0: Now, you can do that probably a little bit easier in D2 than you can in D1, mm-hmm. I would think. But, yeah, you still – South Carolina can recruit nationally. But you've got to – I won't say lock down because you're working against Clemson, but you certainly got to get your share of players from the state of South Carolina.
20: Agreed.
0: And I totally agree with Monty Lee that you want players who want to be here.
20: Yes.
0: They're not here because this is my stepping stone into pro ball.
20: This is my NIL deal.
0: Right. Yeah, excellent. Or a coach, and he thinks you got to have a coach that wants to be here. The thing about Landon Powell, Landon wouldn't go anywhere else. He'd be here as long as they'd keep him here.
20: I agree.
0: And I think Monty Lee would as well.
20: Mm-hmm.
0: Would Dan Fitzgerald from Kansas? I don't know. James Ramsey from Georgia Tech? I don't know. Would Kevin Snall from Coastal? The thing about Kevin, he's only got 1.5 years as a head coach. James Ranship, Georgia Tech. You know, this is his first year as a head coach. So even though they're having success, Bob, aren't you taking a chance if you take a guy with that, even Kevin Snall, if you take who seems to be the number one pick? Yeah. Are you taking a chance for a guy that has that little bit of head coaching experience?
20: Well, it could be. On the other hand, you have to consider, I'm assuming those names haven't popped out of thin air. They're on that list for a reason, and the reason being is that they have been at least contacted, like you said, by a third party and have indicated interest. Meaning, you know, these are guys who have responded. We don't know who they reached out to and said, you know, I'm good where I am. And that may be a factor, and that may be the more experienced coaches. And, I mean, let's face it, South Carolina has been, pretty much since Ray retired, it's been in a steady decline, baseball-wise. Mm-hmm. And, you know, some guy may look at it and say, no, we're talking about, how long ago did Ray retire? 15 years ago?
0: 2012 was his last year.
20: 2012. So, okay, 14 years. And, you know, if you're a coach out there and you're doing well where you are, unless you want to move, you know, again, like if we were talking like a D2 or a mid-major or something like that, but guys that are in a Power Four conference where the money is there and the backing is there, they may look at South Carolina and say, man, I don't know if I want to take that challenge on because, mm-hmm. you know, they've had three guys come through there and the records have gotten worse and worse and worse, all three of them. They took a guy who'd won a national championship in Maneri, and he couldn't get it done.
0: Yeah. That's something that Bruce pointed out about Kevin Snall, that maybe job security is more important. Mm. But when you're talking about guys like Snall and James Ramsey at Georgia Tech, they're making Ramsey only makes $400,000 a year. Mm. Snall makes right at, what did we say, $500,000 a year.
20: Yeah.
0: What was
20: Maneri making this year?
0: $1.3 million.
20: Okay, so obviously a huge jump up in salary, if nothing else.
0: So you could... You go to Ramsey and offer him $1 million. I mean, it would be irresponsible to his family not to take it, wouldn't it?
20: Well,
0: and the same with Kevin Snall.
20: Or at least not to consider it. No. I don't think you say it's irresponsible not to take a job because, again, there are more factors in it than just money, I think. I mean, again, where are you in your at what stage are you in your career? And I don't know either of those guys well enough to know. Although, like you said, the guy from Georgia Tech is in first year.
0: How old is it? Can you look that up, Ramsey, how old he is? James Ramsey, Georgia Tech.
20: And Snall, too, while you're at it.
0: He's 49.
20: 49, okay. Yeah. So,
0: But he's been at Coastal for 20 years.
20: Yeah, I was going to say, this is not a new rodeo for him.
0: And this is his alma mater, too.
20: Yeah.
0: So. Not that makes that much of a difference.
20: Not these days, no.
0: Yeah. 36. Okay. That's young.
20: Again.
0: Don't you want a young go-getter? After Maneri?
20: You don't want another 65-year-old, that's for sure. I mean,
0: Maneri was younger than us, but boy, he sure looked older.
20: Well, I tell you what, hindsight is 20/20. But you look back on that, and like you said, unless they had a concrete plan, which I guess they thought they did, to bring him in, transition two, maybe three seasons, then hand it off to Monty, again, assuming there was success, you look at that and you go, why in the heck would you hire a guy who's been retired for 3 years, out of the game, don't know whether he's maintained his contacts, don't know if he can recruit, don't know any of that stuff. But, yeah, but you want to get to Monty at some point, and you don't want to do it right now.
0: Yeah.
20: So,
0: well, you say hindsight 2020, but I know someone who posted when he was hired that was a mistake.
20: Who was that guy? Hefner?
0: I don't know.
20: Some guy named Hefner?
0: Probably. All right, we need to get to a quick timeout, but let me mention our buddy Casey Escher. 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
36: 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Because type 2 diabetes

0: ballpark there in Charlotte. He mentioned that, or I mentioned that I'd heard there was a $7 or $8 million economic impact here in Columbia.
1: Right.
0: And he said, how do you figure that? I said, I haven't a clue.
1: Oh.
0: I have no idea. How do you figure economic impact, Bob?
1: You call the mayor's office and ask them, I guess. I don't know. No, seriously, I do. I mean,
0: I have no clue.
1: They look into a lot of things, you know, the investments that come in, the vendors, the attendance. They're still, I was talking to Gene Hallman, who was involved with the tournament, and I said, what was attendance like? And he said, we don't have the exact numbers yet. Man, okay. He said, but we got, I think his figure was the budget that they set that they wanted for attendance, they went 150%. So it was, okay. It was at least a success on that level.
0: Well, you were out there. I mean, there were some fans out there.
1: Yeah, fair number. You know, pretty good number. Again, nice thing about golf is, you know, you've got a cluster around the clubhouse. They never leave the clubhouse or they never leave the you know, because they had box seats and stuff like that.
0: They never leave the beer wagon.
1: Never get away from the food and the beer. But then you had people who would follow. This kid, I say kid, he's turned 19 today, I think, Blades Brown. He was leading after the second round.
0: Mm-hmm.
1: Turned pro when he was 16. And he's played twice now in the Myrtle Beach tournament and played in this tournament. And was, like I said, he went out and shot, I think, like 64 and was leading after the second round, and he had a contingent. He had, you know, maybe 100 people just following him from, you know, from hole to hole. So it's hard, you know, audiences in golf terms are very hard to measure other than turnstile count, or in a lot of cases, they don't do a turnstile. They just sell tickets and you come in and you hold your phone up and that's it.
0: Their first of 5-year contract.
1: Correct.
0: For this event, do you see it just growing?
1: That's hard to say. I think the potential is certainly there if people get behind it. Yeah, and
0: well, the golf at times was spectacular.
1: Oh, yeah.
0: Two double eagles.
1: Oh yeah, yeah. I told you the great stat that Tim Bure sent me. One day on the last day of the tournament, no, not the last day, the third round of the tournament, Ben Martin made a double eagle, or as we call it, an albatross, from Clemson. Later in the day, Carson Young, who was leading after the end of the round, made the same thing. Hold out from, I think, 233 yards for a double eagle. Of course, nobody remembered Ben did. And Tim Bure sends out in a typical Tim Bure fashion. On the same day that two Clemson, former Clemson players made double eagle at the same hole at the Corn Ferry Tour event, basketball coach Brad Brownell had his first career hole in one.
0: Yeah.
1: And I said, thank
0: That's
1: you.
0: That's why he's in the Hall of Fame, folks.
1: That's it, folks. Yeah, no, nobody quite like
0: Brownell,
1: Tim Bure.
0: Not Brownell, but Tim. The double eagles, were they on the same par 5?
1: Yeah, par number 17.
0: I'm trying to remember 17. I can't really remember it.
1: It's a par 5.
0: Yeah, well.
1: slight dog leg left.
0: Well, they were hitting, I mean, I'd hit an iron into that hole.
1: Yeah, on what, your third shot?
0: Yeah, third shot.
1: Well, I mean.
0: Driver, 3-wood, 7-iron.
1: I don't know what Ben hit, but if I'm remembering right, Carson Young hit a 4-iron in there from 233 yards.
0: It's amazing how far they can hit that dang golf ball. It really is amazing. How do you, and I asked Jimmy this yesterday, Jimmy Cusa.
1: Uh-huh.
0: Jimmy Cusa joins us, folks, every Tuesday to talk some golf.
1: Mm-hmm.
0: Jimmy's appearances hosted or is brought to you by Cusa Golf. Mm-hmm. I asked him how he thought the course held up.
1: Yeah,
0: there were a couple 62s,
1: mm-hmm.
0: a couple 63s, and several 64s. How do you think the course held up?
1: Well, overall, and that's all you go on, the number that stuck out in my head was I was talking to young man Chris Richards, who is with the PGA Tour and specializes in Korn Ferry, and brought him in. And one of his stats after 36 holes, the lead was 8 mm-hmm. under. He said that was the highest 36-hole leading score all year on the Corn Ferry Tour, meaning nobody shot lower than that, than that. 8 over. Eight under.
0: It wound up, was it 15 or 16?
1: 16 under. One guy was 16. Zach Blair was 15. And I want to say, what was his name? Westmoreland from Daniel Island, Air Force Academy grad. I think he was third.
0: Any Ken William?
1: I didn't get to ask him.
0: I would have asked.
1: I wondered about that. Well, we never saw him because somebody was always ahead of him.
0: Yeah.
1: Kind of hoping he would come in with a lead.

0: need to elevate. There's only one way Luke has ever had playoff success. That Dallas team that was young, long, athletic, rim protectors, and switchable defenders. Stuff the Lakers don't have. Yeah. So you can watch Wemby and OKC and delude yourself with Luke and Austin Reeves and LeBron are going to compete with that. No, they're not. Hell, we don't even know if Luke and Austin Reeves can stay healthy for a season when you lean on them offensively to the level the Lakers lean on them. Yeah. I mean, that's being totally fair. That's not an anti-Laker take. That's just data. I mean, second straight year, Luke is banged up. Second straight year, Austin's banged up. LeBron's getting a year older. I'm not saying anything the data doesn't show you is true. You think I'm out here stirring the pot. I'm just opening the lid to the pot and letting you look into it. This soup is made. 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
4: 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So one of the big stories of the game last night is the Knicks were going on that huge run late. Why didn't the Cavs head coach Kenny Atkinson call a timeout? So let's not go crazy. I've seen Steve Kerr blow leads, Phil Jackson, Chuck Daly, Greg Popovich. If you've been in the playoffs for any extended time, you will blow a lead. Some superstar will take it over. Some good, great player gets hot. So it's not the end of the world. But you're going to think I'm weird on this. This is where I think coaching and parenting is similar. I've always said this about my kids. If my kids are melting down at home, I'm going to let them work their way through it. I'm not going to call a timeout. I'm going to let you yell and scream and go to your room and just you'll fall asleep. You'll be exhausted. At home, I parent one way. On the road, at a restaurant, on a plane, at a friend's house, dad calls a timeout. Stop the momentum. When you're on the road, which the Cavs were, and Madison Square Garden's going crazy, Kenny, call a timeout. This is not a home game. You are watching the Knicks feed off the home energy. I'm telling you, I parent like I would coach. At home, Phil Jackson was legendary. Guy's got 11 rings as a coach. Phil Jackson was legendary, especially at home. Let the Lakers work through their problems. Now, you know, Phil, obviously, if you get into certain big games, you got to watch out. But when you're on the road, because remember, pro sports is mostly young athletic men. Young athletic men. The younger they are, the more they feed off energy. That's why you'll often see young teams have these huge highs and lows. Now, Cat's a veteran player. Brunson's been around. But they got some young guys around there. And so to me, you're on the road, call a timeout. The Cavs led by 22 with 7:50 left. And one of the things I didn't like They took their foot off the gas. They kind of looked like they were milking the clock. That's another thing. I would be more willing to do that at home. But remember, the Knicks were a great fourth quarter team this year. So you got to know that going into a series. We're on the road. The Knicks are great in the fourth quarter. If we get a lead, even if it's sizable, okay, we got to keep the foot on the gas. The Knicks are not your average team. Since they've been keeping track of the stats on it, the Knicks are the best fourth quarter team ever. So for three quarters, you're thinking to yourself, man, this crowd is quiet. I mean, 30-8 run before he called a timeout. It's like, come on. You're facing Brunson's a great offensive player, some limitations defensively inside. Great offensive player, great fourth quarter team. The crowd's on fire. You're on the road. You can steal home court advantage. Call a TO. Here was the coach after.
5: I thought they hit some really tough shots in that fourth quarter. You know, those two threes, prayer threes, end of shot clock. I think we got a little unlucky, quite honestly. You know, Brunson obviously took over at the end. And, you know, we started double-teaming them and try to do some different things. But, listen, I'm super proud of the way our group played. We played great basketball tonight for, you know, three quarters. Yeah, I like to hold my timeouts. I mean, I didn't want to get one timeout at the end of the game. One or two-point game, I try to hold them, you know.
4: Again, at home, I'd consider it. It is hard for a team to have a 30-8 run on the road. It's just harder. I mean, the crowds matter in the NBA. No professional sports. In hockey, you got the glass. In football, they're far away. In baseball, outside of Fenway, they're miles away. In the NBA, college basketball, fans are on top of you. You can hear them chatter. Anybody that's gone to an NBA game, you can hear the players talk. And they can hear you. You know, I've talked to players before. They go to a game. They love going to New York and L.A. They can all spot the celebrities in the first three rows. They're talking about it the whole game. Like, you are part of the action in basketball. So I tend to look at how you coach on the road, how you coach at home. What's the environment? Are they a good fourth quarter team? Do I have a defensive liability? Are they attacking me? In this instance, and I'm not a coach, but this is one of those rare instances, I'd have called a timeout earlier. Just that's what I would have done. It felt like the Cavs with that lead late. And again, maybe at home you do this. It was like they were looking at the finish line instead of finishing the assignment. They were kind of looking down the road and going, and you know, it's not the first coach to do this. This is not the first team. I don't buy the series is over. How do you recover? They're young athletes. And James Harden, it's not his first rodeo. Okay. Donovan Mitchell, they've been around a long, Kenny Atkinson's been around the league forever. The Cavs aren't finished. I don't think they have the ability to stop Brunson in this series. I think that's going to be a problem. But we said that before the series started. Brunson is really a matchup problem for Cleveland in this series. Because Mitchell's not a good defender. Harden's worse. 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
9: Bit of a surprise in the NBA yesterday. The Dallas Mavericks, who have Cooper Flagg as their centerpiece, have now fired their head coach.
4: Yeah.
9: Jason Kidd after five seasons. I'm not going to cite his record with the Mavs because it's goofy, given they were essentially tanking this year. And last year they traded Luka midway through. He did guide them to the finals in 24. They lost to Boston. Yeah. This was a bit of a surprise to me, Colin. Masai Ujiri is the new president. There are reports that after Nico Harrison was booted, Jason Kidd went to management and was like, hey, I could do both roles. I could be president coach. Or, you know, it floated that, then they hire Ujiri, who clearly wants to expunge everything that involved the Luka Doncic era.
4: Yeah, and there's a lot of reports that Jason Kidd was done with coaching and wanted to move upstairs, and he was not going to move upstairs. So, and Jason Kidd's, he's a fine coach. I don't think, is he exceptional? I don't know. But Kidd wanted to go upstairs, and I don't think he would be a great executive. I think he was an all-time great player. I think he was an okay coach. I think the further he gets away from the game, the less effective he would be. I don't see him as a great front office guy. I think he was a great player, and he's an okay coach. I don't think he's a bad coach. I think he's fine. But in the end, he wanted to go upstairs. He wanted to do a Brad Stevens. Now, Brad Stevens is different. Brad wasn't a great player. Brad's a grinder. Brad was an excellent coach.
7: I think Brad's a highly effective guy upstairs. Yeah. I don't think, in just my opinion, that would... Players generally, even Steve Kerr, as great as he is, good player, great coach, great broadcaster, okay upstairs. Phil Jackson, I mean, brilliant guy. General manager, eh.
9: It's a grinder job.
7: I just think upstairs in any... You could be a hockey executive, a baseball executive... Are you willing to work 70 hours and not make nearly as much as everybody around you?
9: Yeah. Let me ask you this, Colin, from the Cooper Flagg perspective on the Jason Kidd firing. So you take a new job, right? And the guy who hired you, he gets bounced. And then the second in command essentially gets bounced. And one of the centerpieces, Cooper Flagg was there next to Anthony Davis. They were all excited. He gets traded. This is your first year, your introduction to the league. I'm just curious, how much of an impact do you think this has on just the mentality of Cooper Flagg? Like, wait a minute, I was in stability in high school and Duke, and now what the hell's going on here?
7: Well, I mean, look at LeBron was in Cleveland for 7 years, and they couldn't get him a legitimate All-Star in 7 years.
9: And what happened?
7: He had the greatest basketball career in the history of the sport.
9: Well, he left. He went to Miami. So life, I wonder if Cooper Flagg's like, this is dysfunctional, you know?
7: No, I think when you're... He's still, you know, I don't think... Listen, it's not how it starts, it's how it ends. You can go lock a lot of pro athletes, a lot of our broadcasting careers. The bottom line is you're going to hit your stride as a player by like 26 on, you know, with the nutrition and all the standards now and the training. Pro athletes, I mean, just 35 doesn't necessarily mean it's the end if you take care of yourself. 38 is when you start thinking about it. So I think he's still 30 years, he's still... 3 years from his prime. What is he, 20, 21?
9: No, I think he was 19 most of the season.
7: Yeah. So, I mean, he's got, I think, let's not, the other thing is, the draft is going to be better going forward than it was in the previous decade. So if Dallas is bad, they're going to get top 6-7 picks. Mm-hmm. He'll find a running mate.
9: For the record, Kyrie Irving, one of the last remnants of the Luka era, is heavily rumored to be on the move this summer. So now you're looking at Cooper Flagg. He's looking around. Coach is gone. GM's gone. AD. Kyrie is being linked to Detroit, among other teams. Colin, I don't know if this is a fun welcome to the NBA for Cooper Flagg. But like you said, he's a young guy. All right, let's move on to the NFL. And Josh Allen got a big weapon in Buffalo this offseason. DJ Moore, your guy from Chicago. He's in the building. Here is Josh Allen, really stoked about working with a potential number one wide receiver, DJ Moore.
10: It's been awesome. He's my locker mate. We go actually way back. We sat next to each other at the rookie premiere, signing Panini cards and autograph cards next to each other. He's really one of the guys, and obviously it's a really natural relationship that we have, and he fits in this locker room extremely well. I'm very talkative with the guys, and you know, just very excited to work with him.
7: Yeah. Yeah. Old cynical Jason didn't think this was going to work. DJ Moore is a, I'll say this, Chicago's going to miss him more than they think, and Buffalo's not going to believe how effective he is.
9: Very optimistic, never, very rosy.
7: Never misses a start. Tough, durable, got a little frustrated in Chicago because, and I don't blame him, you know, Caleb's learning the offense. Luther Burden, Colston Loveland became really big primary targets. So he felt sometimes a little lost. You know, he ran a lot of routes. He was open and didn't get the ball probably as much as he wanted. In Buffalo, that will not be a problem.
9: Yeah. Just a lot of newness in Buffalo. New head coach. Yeah, new number one wide receiver. Josh Allen is now a new father. You know, he's had his first baby this offseason.
7: Yeah. New postseason results is what
9: really?
7: I see.
9: Wait, are we sniffing a Bills Super Bowl? Really?
7: Yeah.
9: Are you on that?
7: Yeah.
9: Well, let's look at this. Let's take a gander at the schedule. Oh, my gosh. Holy hell. Look at those first five games.
7: No. First 5 weeks are brutal. Then it softens up considerably. No, come on.
9: Okay,
7: end of the year, Jets, Dolphins. you know,
9: Chiefs,
7: I mean,
9: Chiefs on a short week. Is that looks like week 12?
7: If you get the Jets and the Dolphins twice, let's just put 4-0 down.
9: Well, they get Jets and Dolphins four times in the second half of the season.
7: Yeah, so let's put down 4-0 for that.
9: That's four.
7: And then, by the way, you know, games like Minnesota, Feels like a W. You can put that down. They get Kansas City at home. They get the Chargers at home. A lot of those tough games, New England at home. They're going to be fine.
9: They're going to be Buffalo. Well, I mean, who's winning the division? It ain't the Dolphins. It's not the Jets.
7: No, it's the Bills.
9: Yeah, it's going to be the Bills. No big deal. Oh, final story, Colin. Hey, how about this? So some conspiracy theories abounding. Do you remember when the Rams were kicking the tires on A.J. Brown? There was a lot of chatter that they could move Davante Adams and bring in A.J. Brown. The Rams essentially admitted, Snead and McVay, that they talked about A.J. Brown but ultimately didn't pull the trigger. Now, here we are, May 20th, we're hearing, well, maybe that's not dead totally. Let me hear your take before I offer mine.
7: Well, Davante Adams is still really good. What did he? How many touchdowns did he have last year? Like,
9: I think he led the league in touchdowns. He was up there.
7: Okay, Puka Nacua is going to be on his, you know, best behavior this year.
9: Hopefully,
7: they've got three or four like ancillary pieces that are all capable. They have great tight end play, two backs I trust, solid offensive line, and a star quarterback. They're not missing weapons. Now, I wish they were a little better at center. Yeah, but they're not. I mean, they. The Rams drafted another receiver, Daniels, out of Miami, who you watch. He'll end up being like a late-round productive receiver. It's what they do. But I don't think once they solve corner, my only concern with this football team is punt returner. I don't think they have a hole.
9: Yeah,
7: that's
9: that
7: it. They solve corner issue. I don't think they have a hole.
9: So let me ask you, we're 10 days, 11 days away from the big June 1 deal, right, with A.J. Brown. Yeah. All of a sudden now we're hearing the Rams... Maybe it's not dead. Is this Howie Roseman trying to drive up the price on A.J. Brown saying, all right, Patriots, hey, you think you can get him for this? Well, you know, price might go up. The Rams are still alive.
7: You've always been good at this. You've always done a good job of sniffing out why a story is a story. We often say this on the show. Why do stories get out?
9: And
7: because
9: now
7: somebody wants this out. It's like the LeBron story. LeBron, it comes out of the camp. League minimum off the table. Well, that must be great journalism, or somebody got a call. Right. J-Mac with the news.
8: Well, that's the news.
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7: We got four teams left in the NBA. Knicks, Cavs last night. Thunder, Spurs. Who are the 10 best players, 1 through 10, remaining in the NBA? I'll give you my thoughts on that. One star I don't like as much as everybody else does. It's not Brunson. I like Brunson. Almost 30 years ago, scientist Gary Kehoe drank a cup of tea with a strange mushroom floating in it. 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
28: Sometimes I get really overwhelmed when I think about, like, 10 years from now I'll be 30. 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
7: Listen, you should have a purpose in life. Happiest people, they discover through studies, have a purpose in life. And sometimes that purpose is your job. Well, you cannot be defined by your job. Well, I don't know. I think LeBron, Brady are happy guys. They're kind of defined by their sports. Doesn't mean they're not great dads. Don't listen to anybody. The bottom line is, if you're ambitious, don't apologize for it. And that's why I really like Wemby. He, of all the international players, he really has the American spirit. He's hyper-competitive. He wants to win every award. He's outspoken. He'll talk politics. He doesn't care. He'll tell you how he feels. He wants to dominate the all-star game. They call him the 80. His nickname is the Alien. And he's like, bring me your leader. I want to dunk on him. I love it. Jokic is great. He feels very Euro. Hates the all-star game. Instantly wants to go home after the season ends. Doesn't really care about endorsements. That is fine. That's a way to do it. But if you look at the MJs and the Magics, you know, the Dr. J's, the Shaqs, they're unapologetically ambitious. They like the money. They like the fame. They like the titles. They like what comes with it. I like that. You know, I think he's great. I think he's got kind of an American spirit. I think Giannis has developed one over time. I feel like with Wemby here posing, I love this. He had it the day he walked in the door. You know, he's kind of steak frites. It may be traditionally French, but let's be honest. It's steak and potatoes. That's as American as it gets. That's what he is. Traditionally French, but he's us. And he doesn't apologize for it. And from day one, he's been like this. He wants to dominate the all-star game. He wants a nickname. He's outspoken. Don't be embarrassed about it. All the great players, you know, whenever you read the media, sometimes they kind of roll their eyes at overly ambitious. The people that make the phone you're holding or the Waymo you get into, they're ambitious. They're not all brilliant. They didn't all go to Harvard, but they're unapologetically ambitious. That is Wemby. And he earlier this week, he talked about SGA winning the MVP.
6: I was curious if that was in your mind at all, knowing that Shea had got that award and you were in the top three for it. And, you know, did any part of tonight feel personal? Some of your facial expressions kind of look like you were really, really going for it.
8: Yeah, for sure. Everything you just said. I still got a lot to learn. And I want to get that trophy, you know, many times in my career.
7: So this story is, I didn't know when he got drafted. I had no idea what Lamar Jackson was going to be. I watched him at college at Louisville, and I'm like, you know, every time third down comes, he's off to the races. I don't know if that's going to work in the pros. We'll see. And then the first time I saw him was actually, I went and watched him live play a game against the Chargers. And I was just like, whoa, this is like Michael Vick plus. And I've always said he's a much better passer in the pocket than he gets credit for. He wasn't initially, but he's developed into a nice pocket passer. But the thing about being a quarterback, it is, for better or worse, it is a tone setter. It's not just any position. And I saw this story, Lamar Jackson, once again, not in attendance at the Ravens OTA practice. And so a trend is emerging in his career. He's disappointing at the end of seasons. And sometimes he shows up to this stuff and sometimes he doesn't. And don't forget that ugly article that was written by a local newspaper, Baltimore Sun. Okay. A guy that had to go see him the next day in the locker room about he was distracted. He was difficult. He wasn't always focused. Football wasn't always number one. And we have to be totally upfront about this. Don't make this Giannis in Milwaukee where everybody's walking on eggshells. If you go look in the postseason, much to the chagrin of everybody around Baltimore, he is not the same quarterback. Not only doesn't he win, his quarterback rating, his passer rating plummets to 84. So again, now he's on his second coach. Now he's on his fourth offensive coordinator. He shrinks in the postseason. And again, I need him at OTAs. It's not the end of the world, but you got a new coach. I criticized Aaron Rodgers for this when he went to the Jets. Dude, new coach, new culture. It matters more. I know you're smart and a veteran, but it matters more. So now you got a new coach, new culture, and the tone center is not there. And it feels very, now Giannis has a title actually, but it feels very Giannis in Milwaukee, where it's like you're hearing stories about, yeah, he kind of, he does what he does when he wants to do it, you know, on his terms, people waiting around for him. He's getting very expensive. Giannis and Lamar, end of the year is not ending well. Playoff games are kind of brutal. He's injured more. All that stuff matters. I didn't know what to make of Lamar college to the pros. Then I watched him and watched him live, and I was like, wow. I gave him a lot of credit. You know, I've always said it's hard to win in the playoffs. Bill Parcells, you know, it's hard to win in the playoffs. Andy Reid, you know, got to a lot of conference championships in Philly. Didn't have a great quarterback. Hard to win. But here's and again, instead of just calling it out, Jesse Minter's young. It's his first head coaching job. Lamar's a star. There's the contract coming up. So he soft plays it.
3: Lamar's been one of our leaders of the offseason program. And a couple things going on yesterday and today. And do expect him to be back soon. We've had some great conversations. Know when he's going to be back. And again, I'll probably leave those between me and Lamar.
7: Yeah, this is the plane being late, not due to weather. The pilots came in 4 hours late. Like that's the planes are late all the time. Why are they late? Lightning strike, bird strike. Okay. Pilots got a hangover. Not okay. Right? Like there's reasons I'm going to be, judging that airline differently. And I, you know, hey, we've had great conversations. Well, I have four of those a day. What does that mean? I doesn't, you know, if I didn't show up to the show, my boss said, you know, we had great conversations all yesterday. He hasn't shown up to do a show recently, but our conversations are top notch. You got to be the tone setter. Got to show up. Got to put the work in. And I've defended him for a long time, but we're getting into a weird pattern here with him, you know, and it does matter. Again, if he was hoisting a trophy two of the last 4 years, it'd be a totally different ballgame. Same with Giannis. If you weren't getting bounced in the first round or Embiid, it's a totally different ballgame. You know, what's the old saying about American Express? Membership has its privileges. Championships have their privileges. It's a different offseason when you're hoisting a trophy, even if you're a quarterback. I don't know. I'm just about to sell my stock on Lamar, J-Mac.
9: Well, you know, in an effort to be fair and balanced, you know, people love when we bang on quarterbacks for this kind of thing. However, Justin Herbert has not shown up at OTAs. Now, you could argue, well, hey, he's a young guy. Doesn't have a playoff win. New OC, new system. Are we going to hold him to the same standard Lamar is being held to? Now, Lamar's a little older, more of a veteran, but he has a new coach, new OC. Like, again, I don't know. I mean, you can ask these former pro players, does this even matter? But I don't think it's less about that. It's like you're a leader. You're the guy everybody looks to. You can't just show up. You couldn't schedule your vacations or whatever you had.
7: No,
9: doctor's appointments.
7: I think it's fair to criticize Justin Herbert. I haven't seen the story on him. Lamar's obviously.
9: Well, there's no story. That's the thing. It's not like a big deal out here in LA.
7: Well, I think the feeling is Harbaugh's going into year three. So, you know, the culture with Jim Harbaugh, it's not a new coach. It's a legitimate big time coach. for all we know, Harbaugh told him, okay, it's the third year, dude. Let's get some of the reps for some other guys.
9: Oh, that's possible.
7: But it does feel, part of the story here is Robert Saleh jets with Aaron. Dude, new coach, new system, new offseason.
9: Yeah, can you show
7: Jesse up? Minter. Yeah, I mean, I think that is a big part of it. The coach is trying to create a new culture. Part of that starts with the guy. You know, Bill Belichick was recently on a Sean Hannity podcast, and there was a lot of good nuggets in there. And one of them is, you know, he beat on Tom to kind of open the door for criticizing others. Pop would do this with Duncan. So the Ravens, by the way, have a new head coach, a new offensive coordinator. They have a new center because Tyler Linderbaum now is a Raider. So center, coordinator, coach, and you just fired your coach, meaning, and there's a sense that they got rid of the coach because Lamar wasn't down with the coach.
9: Wow.
7: So they kind of handed the baton to Lamar Jackson. Okay, bro, it's your franchise. We're going to clean house. Okay, that's not what's happening necessarily with the Chargers. He is, Harbaugh, I've never heard him gush over a player like
9: right.
7: Herbert.
9: Yeah. Now we see this in other sports. Giannis, the report just came out. He was hours late for every plane trip.
7: I don't like that.
9: I don't, but you know how the star system works, Colin. You know how it works in sports. Listen, there was a story in MLS, Messi in Miami. They're winning championships, they're dominating. And the coach starts holding Messi accountable. Messi's like, who are you, bro? The guy's fired within a week. Like, this is what happens in pro sports, Colin. You know the stars run the show. If Luka Doncic goes to the Lakers and says, we're keeping LeBron, I want him here, they're keeping LeBron. But is Luka going to pound the table for LeBron? I don't know.
7: I think you're right. I think in international soccer and the NBA, which I've compared many times, star-driven sports where one or two players shape the entire ecosystem, football's a little less like that. Even a great quarterback, Patrick Mahomes, if he doesn't have a good offensive line, he can get blown out in any game.
9: Yeah.
7: So I think football tends to be, football to me tends to be about the collaborative. Obviously, a great coach and a great quarterback set the table. But, I mean, McVay, and this isn't a shock, the Rams discussed moving Stafford. Like, that's, nobody's discussing, you know, moving Wemby. 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

0: Finally, Clemson Sports Talk has come back to Drive Time. Hello, everybody. Lawton Swan back in the saddle once again. It is the show that shakes the Southland. 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And again, be a part of the program anytime, any place on our website. 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All right. Well, Lazarus, they are not. The Tigers, a bitter, disappointing season comes to a conclusion as they fall 5-4 in the ACC tournament, which has been full of upsets. We'll update you on that in a minute, especially in day one. But the Tigers lay down for the fourth time this year and for the fifth consecutive time to the Notre Dame Fighting Irish on the diamond. Quite frankly, the single most disappointing Clemson baseball season that I remember. David Hood, senior writer at TigerNet.com, put out an article. The year ended the earliest it's ended since 1986 after the loss yesterday, which is just an abysmal season for Clemson. Lazarus, they are not, as I said earlier. I mean, I wondered if they could wake up and come off the mats. They did not. Big day for Clemson football. We'll talk about that in a minute as they picked up a couple of commitments today on the offensive side of the ball that could very well help this offense down the road under Chad Morris and his new offense. But we begin by the historic slide, the disappointing. It's nearly impossible to believe that a team that played the way the Tigers had played to start the year could finish the way they did. Clemson began the year 15-1, and they went 16-25 to close it. That's Wimby on the court versus Wimby not on the court defensive numbers. That's how bad that is. You are 15-1 in your first 16 games, and over the next 41 contests, you go 16-25. And yeah, there was an uptick in the opponents, in the opposition. But for this Clemson team, with the expectations they had to play the way they did throughout the year, and quite frankly, South Carolina too. Now, I think South Carolina's got less talent than Clemson, but they certainly underserved, I think, their program and their fan base this past year. But the Tigers fall 5-4, sending Clemson to an early exit at the ACC tournament, out of the NCAA tournament, obviously. The earliest conclusion since 1986. Now, you might say, well, what about the COVID year 2020? We don't count that. That doesn't count, you know, against this number. We're talking about legit seasons. I was 9 years old. I'm facing 50. I was 9 the last time this happened to Clemson. We'll hear what Eric Bagich had to say as he apologized to the Clemson fans about it. And for a team that had struggled and tried to you know, have some sort of run in the ACC tournament, not only did it not go the way Clemson planned, but in the bottom of the first inning, Clemson trailed 1-0 after Drew Kirkland smashed a fastball over the wall in right field for his 16th home run of the season. So, I mean, in the bottom of the first inning, you're already behind. Now, you were able to equalize the score at 1-1 with a Tyler Lichtenberger home run, and Clemson would actually take a 2-1 lead after a Tristan McClatty triple to right center field that scored Jackson Moore. Well, that, of course, did not last long like any good moments this season, as Notre Dame in the bottom half of the inning hit a 418-foot home run to right center field to tie the game at 2, and then added another run shortly thereafter to make it 3-2. And that would be it. Clemson would never equalize again. They would get within a run. I believe that was in the 7th inning. That made it 4-3, but then in the 8th, Notre Dame tagged on another run to take a 5-3 lead. Clemson would get one back in their final at-bat in the 9th inning. And that was it. That's the way it was. May 19th, 2026. The end of a painful and disappointing season for Clemson. Improbable, impossible, unfathomable, probably a way some of you might put it. Just no excuse for this program to be where they are and to have had the season that they had. I mentioned that we would hear some from Eric Bakich today. We will indeed jump into that as he met with the media to talk about the disappointing campaign.
1: Well, in terms of the game tonight, faced a very good pitcher in Jack Riddell. He's one of the best in the conference, best in the country. Both teams hit 3 solo home runs. They were a swing better than us and, executed just a little bit better, and close ball game, good college baseball game. So tip of the cap to Jack and the Notre Dame team. In terms of the bigger picture, just, want to apologize to the Clemson fans, and it's my responsibility to get this program competing for championships. Failed to do that this year, and I will assure that 100% of my energy is getting this program back where it needs to be.
2: Thanks, Coach. We'll go ahead and open up questions for the coach and student athlete. Start right down here.
3: I think, Coach, obviously you're going to go home and think about this season a lot, but, just here in the flush of the moment, can you identify what went wrong this year?
1: Yeah, I have a lot of thoughts on that. I haven't felt this way in a long time, where the feeling is that we underperformed our ability and underperformed our talent, didn't play to our potential, and not that we've got first rounders all over the place and, a bunch of All-Americans, but we're certainly better than the team that was out there and the way that this team finished. We're better than that. We did not play to our potential, and it was different things at different times. We lacked fundamental defense at times. We lacked a connected run scoring offense at times, and other times, we didn't play complementary baseball. When we pitched well, we didn't hit enough. When we hit well, we didn't pitch well or didn't play defense. It was a multitude of things, but it ultimately falls on my shoulders. And it starts with me. I have to be better. I will be better. Been thinking about, as the season has progressed, what are the things that are foundationally are going to be just embedded in what makes Clemson baseball, Clemson baseball. Attention to detail on fundamentals and toughness and competitiveness and some of the things that we lacked, and then you know, we'll address maybe some of the needs that we where we need to improve in areas with recruiting and portal and so forth. But you know, top priority would be to retain guys like Jaron Purifi, guys that make our program go, guys that don't lack anything, guys that have energy, bring positive energy, are demonstrate leadership skills on the field, toughness on the field, play their ass off, never question how hard they play, guys like that. And we've had guys in the program that are like that, and Clemson historically has had plenty of guys like that. So there's a lot of things to point to. It's just it's on me to get it right, and I will.
0: Eric Backage was asked if he thought that he might have to make sweeping changes, or if he felt like this season may just be a little bit of a bump in the road.
1: I think it'll be a bump in the road in terms of when we look back at historically our success. You know, not that our first 3 years were some magical success, but it was felt like at times, especially the first 2 years, we were trending in a good direction. But hosting regionals is something that, you know, can't take it for granted because it's hard to do. Competing for championships is you have to earn it every single day. And I'm going to make sure we earn it every single day. So sweeping changes.

following Clemson's, not the loss to Notre Dame, right? Just the complete disaster, the historic disaster that we saw from Clemson in ACC play as well. I mean, again, this is well documented. They were 15-1 to start the year. And they went 16-25 over their final 41 games. Going 10-20 in ACC play marked the worst finish in conference history since the 30-game schedule. And when you look at the overall, you got to go back to 1957 to find a season with a worse winning percentage in conference play. That was before Bill Wilhelm. So a bump in the road, a hurdle, I mean, I don't know. It feels significant to me. I know this. You do anything similar to this next year, and Eric Backich is gone. There's no way Eric Backich is around for another year if it doesn't get better than what we saw. They absolutely underachieved. And when you talk about, like, holding things back or limiting things from the players, I think about, what does that mean? And I know that college baseball players don't make the money that college football players make. But what are we talking about? Like, how out of whack must it have been behind closed doors in Clemson if that's the first thing that he's thinking of? That's where the issues lie for Clemson. Again, back at saying, quote, I haven't felt this way in a long time, where the feeling was that we underperformed our ability and underperformed our talent. We didn't play to our potential. That's Eric Backich talking about the team that he coaches. The Tigers, undoubtedly, will not be, I would assume, well thought of next year out of the gates. And I don't blame anybody that does not want to buy into or believe that Clemson is going to be a top-flight team next year in the Atlantic Coast Conference. I wouldn't. Given their struggles this year, how inconsistent they were, the defensive issues, their inability to put together explosive offensive innings, and maybe even more than anything for me, the fundamental errors that they made on the base path that don't show up, like none of that garbage shows up on the box score. You don't get in a rundown situation and thrown out, and they go, oh, we put that as an error. But that's precisely what it is. It's an offensive error more than a defensive error. And offensive errors aren't really tracked in the game in any way. Now, I'm sure the coaches probably have a bead on when they feel like, oh, yeah, no doubt we should have done better in that moment. We should have performed better in that moment. Should have made a wiser play. Shouldn't have got caught going to first to third. You know, things like that, they certainly track, but it's not something that you look at the box score and go, oh, yeah, there it was. There was the issue. The bullpen, the starting rotation, defensive deficiencies, issues at the plate. It's everything. Like, it's not as if this thing is a leaking dam and you could just plug one hole and go, oh, yeah, we got it right there. We're good. We're good. It's a lot going on, a lot of issues. We'll see if they make any

0: Clemson Sports Talk, Lawton Swan, a Wednesday, hump day edition of the program. Thank you again for being a part of what we do. A big day on the recruiting trail for the Clemson Tiger football team. We'll talk about that in a minute. And why? I mean, you can get excited, but you don't need to get too excited. A lot of time left between now and that 2027 class arriving on campus, if you smell what I'm shoveling. All right, I mentioned South Carolina's little debacle that they had in that game with Tennessee. One of the tweets I saw said something like, the circus that is the 2026 South Carolina Gamecocks baseball season is almost finally done. And somebody mentioned the fact that it would sound good with carnival music. And I'm pretty sure that song was Entry of the Gladiators. That's the classic tune. I couldn't find the link, but you'll recognize this almost immediately. I mean, this will take you back. I think everybody grew up with this somewhere in their life. Yeah. So, imagine South Carolina falling all over themselves to this music against Tennessee yesterday. And look, Clemson fans, turn that down. You guys have no room to crow. I mean, it was ugly in Clemson as well, but not in Clemson. It was ugly in Charlotte. For Clemson, it was ugly everywhere you played this year. But, yeah, they had that music going over. And maybe it wasn't that one. It was the faster one. But it's not the Keystone Cops. Now that music's out of my head for a second, I can still hear the one. I got to think how that goes. Anyway, if I think of it, it's one of those classic tunes where people are falling all over each other, but it was not the Keystone Cops, because I'm pretty sure the Keystone Cops were silent. Did they have music? Let me Google that. Now that I played that, I don't think that was it in my head, because I'm hearing that. I feel like I'm playing Tiger Rag. What is that song? Did they have music? Keystone Chase. Maybe this is it. That's definitely not it. It's a horn, but it's a faster tune than that last one. That was not it. I thought that was it at first, but then as I was talking to you, the other one started playing in my head, and it was not that one. If you know it, text me, 803-450-0086. I just can't quite hear it in my head. Now, before we talk more about South Carolina baseball and their situation, obviously we got a conversation coming up in hour number two with Jamie Bradford about that, so we'll dive into that more in a minute. But at the ACC tournament yesterday, remember, it was a wild start. The Duke Blue Devils beat NC State 21-12. The Blue Devils scored 15 runs in the final three innings of that game. They advanced to place Virginia to face Virginia earlier today up in Charlotte. That was a 9 a.m. start today. It did not last nearly as long as yesterday's marathon, 4-hour and 19-minute affair. But the Cavaliers win it 6-4, and they will advance to take on Georgia Tech tomorrow morning at 11 a.m. in the quarterfinal round. Following that, yesterday while we were on the air, Stanford took care of Cal, a little West Coast ACC action in the 12-13 game. Stanford advanced to face Miami. That game got underway just a little bit ago up in Charlotte. At last check, Miami was in the lead 11-2 in the bottom of the eighth inning. They jumped all over them, scoring three runs in the bottom of the second after trailing 1-0, gave up a second run in the third inning to make it 3-2, and then Miami scored two in the fourth, fifth, and sixth inning to expand their lead. So the Hurricanes looking like they are going to advance to the quarterfinals, where they will face off with the fourth-seeded Boston College Eagles. Clemson, of course, we mentioned earlier, falling to Notre Dame 5-4. The Fighting Irish will take on Virginia Tech in a game scheduled to begin at 5 p.m. up in Charlotte. That's a 7-10 matchup. And then in the nightcap, 14-seeded Pitt topped 11-seeded Louisville. The Panthers advance to a 9 o'clock game against Wake Forest. And talk about how that Duke-NC State game yesterday, 21-12, affected things. Well, you know, it shifted all of the times around in terms of start times at the ACC tournament. And because of that, the final pitch, or the final play, I guess you'd say, in that game last night took place at 1:06 a.m. That game began at 9:35. It was 3 hours and 31 minutes. And so a little later start than they expected. I believe that game had been previously scheduled for, what, a 9 o'clock start yesterday, if I remember right. But still, 1:06 in the a.m., that game concluded at the ACC tournament. So that's what we've got going on. Again, Miami cruising past Stanford today, and obviously Virginia taking out the Duke Blue Devils earlier in a single elimination tournament that the ACC has, where everybody has a shot at it. Now, I mentioned South Carolina. We'll take a look at the Southeastern Conference tournament for you today when we get back, and we'll talk about what happened in the NBA last night. We have had two game ones in the conference finals go to overtime, and last night's featured a crazy come-from-behind victory for the New York Knicks, and a part of that turns out to be something I have talked about a lot on this program regarding a certain star offensive player for the Cleveland Cavaliers. I'll tell you what happened in New York last night when we return.
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0: The show that shakes the Southland, Clemson Sports Talk, Lawton Swan with you. That song has been ringing in my ears the whole break, and I just can't think of the name of it. I know exactly how it sounds. When I picture it in my head, let me tell you what movie I think of. The Great Outdoors with John Candy and Dan Aykroyd. But I feel like it wasn't in that movie, but when I hear that song, that's what pops into my brain, and I didn't have... You only got 4 minutes in between these breaks. I didn't have time to look at it. But anyway, before we get to what happened in the NBA last night, that's going to be in the final segment of hour number one. Plus, don't forget, hour number two, Jamie Bradford will be joining the program. Looking forward to talking to him about that. But we do want to get into and keep you updated on the Southeastern Conference tournament. Now, the truth be told about the Southeastern Conference tournament versus the ACC tournament, it wasn't all that long ago that there was no doubt that the Southeastern Conference tournament was better because of its format. That was back when the ACC did that pod format. It was just crazy. Now, with the similar formats, I think in terms of the way it's set up, it's pretty even, pretty equal. Yesterday in the opening contest at the Southeastern Conference tournament, Missouri, the 16th seed, knocked out Ole Miss 10-8. They advanced to face the 8th seed, Mississippi State, and today Mississippi State took care of business 12-2 to advance to a matchup against the Georgia Bulldogs tomorrow. The Dogs are the number one seed in the Southeastern Conference tournament. And then in game two, a 12-13 matchup, 12th seeded Vanderbilt topped Kentucky 8-5, eliminating the Wildcats to advance to a matchup against Florida today. South Carolina fell to Tennessee 11-6 in the 10-15 matchup, much like Clemson in the 10-15 matchup. The Gamecocks were eliminated. Tennessee advances to face Arkansas, the 7th seed, at 5:30 today. And then in the nightcap, 14th-seeded LSU beat 11th-seeded Oklahoma 6-2. They advance to face 6th-seeded Auburn. So the Gamecocks' year concludes with one of their worst seasons in program history, mimicking and matching what Clemson did. Now, I don't have the numbers in front of me for baseball from South Carolina right now, but I can certainly pull them up, and we'll give them the old conference, comparison to see how their winning percentage holds up over time. And, looking at it, I'm bitterly disappointed because the Gamecocks Wikipedia page does not include winning percentages. Come on, South Carolina. I mean, certainly you guys can calculate winning percentage, can't you? Should I have to go through and calculate it for all of your seasons? Or can we just make sure that that exists on our Wikipedia page like Clemson so that it's really easy to scroll through? So I can't tell you how this season compares historically since the Gamecocks have played conference baseball. But I know this. There is the feeling and the vibe that change is absolutely in the air, and I don't think it's going to be Monty Lee. Monty Lee had the chance. Monty Lee had the chance to punch his ticket. But the Gamecocks, in my opinion, did not improve enough. And there's a lot of buzz right now about a lot of really good coaches in the world of college baseball, including Kevin Schnall over at Coastal Carolina. And his name, I will guarantee you, will continue to come up in this search because of the success that he's had and the proximity to the job. Another name that I've seen floated out there is Dan Fitzgerald, Kansas's head coach. He was an assistant coach and recruiting coordinator at Dallas Baptist, which you might say, who's that? That's a great baseball program historically, and at LSU. So, you know, he's a guy that's done a good job there in Lawrence, Kansas, and will be someone that most certainly will be considered in Columbia. And I guess back to the Monty Lee deal, you know, what he did, he stepped into a tough situation. But in the 34 games he was there, South Carolina was just 10-24 and closed the year with a 13-game losing streak. That, to me, is where you have to balance if you're a South Carolina fan, and this is what we'll talk with Jamie Bradford about. You have to balance, do you believe that the issues that South Carolina faced in those final 31 games, excuse me, final 34 games, was that about Monty Lee, or was that about the team that had been assembled under Paul Maneri? And Monty Lee was a part of that, though, and he took responsibility for that last week. We played that audio where he said, I'm a part of this. So what will South Carolina do? I know this, and I said it earlier, if Eric Backich and Clemson have a similar season next year, we'll be looking at a list of the early names to watch for the Clemson baseball job. That's a fact. 803-450-0086, text line, phone line. All right, we'll come back. We'll put a bow on hour number one when we return right here on Fox Sports Radio 1400 and, of course, on the iHeartRadio app.
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0: Final segment of Hour 1. Coming up Hour 2, Jamie Bradford joins us. And don't forget about our friends at Alumni Hall on the corner of campus on College Avenue with downtown Clemson. Right there just across from Bowman Field. Just across from TD's. Check them out next time you're in town. Let them know Swanee sent you. They got their Americana collection up on the website. Get ready for the 4th of July. We've got Clemson recruiting talk coming up in just a little bit as two big-time commitments for Clemson on the offensive side of the ball land today. And we've also got Jamie Bradford coming on to address not only Clemson's issues, South Carolina's issues. As the baseball season has concluded in the state of South Carolina for those two teams that have traditionally been the best two teams in the state. Not lately, and absolutely not this year. But before we get to that, I do want to talk about the NBA. And you, we're not an NBA market, Swanee. I talk about it because generations from now, when they're asking about the alien, the unicorn, Victor Wembanyama, and they say, did you talk about him, Grandpa, on your radio show? Oh, you bet your tail I did. Did people care about the NBA in Columbia on that market that you were in? Not really, because we've never had a good team in Atlanta. We've rarely had a good team in Charlotte. But the Spurs, on the other hand, 8:30 tonight on NBC and Peacock, look to take a 2-0 series lead over the reigning defending Oklahoma City Thunder. Stephen A. Smith, who's got hot take alert, always said, if the Thunder lose game two, they're done. I tend to agree. Unless Wimby gets hurt. Unless he gets hurt, if the Spurs go up 2-0, it's over. I think it's probably over either way because of his ability to influence things on the defensive end of the floor and his crazy talent. Just crazy talent for his size. But last night, something that I've talked about quite a bit here on the program came to fruition in front of everybody. The New York Knicks were getting lambasted at home, sandblasted. They were getting hammered. And then they weren't. Because they chose to attack the biggest defensive liability in the league. I couldn't believe what I watched unfold in that matchup between Cleveland and New York. As the New York Knicks figured out that if they just got James Harden into pick and roll situations, they could find a way to come back and win. They erased a 22-point deficit and went on to tattoo the Cavaliers in overtime. 115-104. With 8 minutes and 2 seconds remaining, Cleveland led 92-71 and had a 99.9% chance to win the game. You heard that right. As close as you could get to 100% chance to win that game. And they fall as the New York Knicks at home go on a tremendous run to close out that game. I saw a graphic on Twitter after the fact. I don't think I saved this, but they went at Harden for 24 consecutive points. They just attacked him, got him into the pick and roll, attacked him downhill. According to ESPN Analytics, the Knicks win probability at 0.1%. As I noted, teams trailing by 22 points in the fourth quarter of a playoff game since 1997-1998 were 1-594. Until yesterday. The Knicks were 0-277 since 1996 when trailing by 22 in the fourth quarter. in the regular season or playoffs? Well, they are now 1-227 after that. But the stats just are insane when you look at the comeback for the New York Knicks, who I don't think they were going to lose the series, even if they lost that game, to be honest. Part of the reason is because of James Harden. And I actually talked to a guy 2 days ago about this, and I don't remember if I said it here on the air, but I'm going to say it again. How good must James Harden be on offense to be on the court in the NBA? Because he is such a liability on the defensive end of the floor. And we saw it take place last night. A debacle is what that was from the 8-minute mark on in the fourth quarter for Cleveland. And now that the New York Knicks know that Jalen Brunson can take advantage the way he can, and they can work to get matchups that favor them offensively, how is James Harden's lazy defense, where he looks like your grandpa playing basketball with you in the backyard on the defensive end of the floor, how does he stay out there without just being dominated? Brunson scores 38 in the game, but went on an absolute heater late. Harden, by the way, finished the game again with more turnovers, 6, than field goals, 5, and just 15 points in the game.
1: And now, Superhuman Shaq.
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9: It's the French Open, where every point is a battle on clay. I'd know. 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
1: I'm a Carolina fan. 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

0: is hour number two. That's Drive Time right here on the show that shakes the Southland, Clemson Sports Talk. Lawton Swan with you on a Wednesday. Jamie Bradford set to join the program momentarily. Looking forward to talking with him about everything going on in the world of sports, including the end of the Clemson and South Carolina baseball seasons. They both conclude on May the 19th, 2026. And for the Tigers, the earliest finish to a year outside of the COVID year since 1986. And the worst record in conference play in terms of percentage since 1957. Jamie, welcome in, buddy. How are you, my man?
1: Oh, I'm doing okay. Doing all right. we're all doing all right, Lawton. Look, Palmetto State baseball at the college level right now is not good, and we're not used to it. So either we fix it or we get used to it, and I prefer to fix it.
0: Yeah, I understand that, and we can certainly get into both programs, and we've talked a lot about them this year because it's amazing when you're good, I think you could tend to kind of gloss over some things, and maybe you don't have to focus in quite as much. But when you're bad, dude, it's like you see every little, like my wife's car. I'll give you an example. My wife's car. We had to get some work done on it about 6 months ago. And ever since that moment, every time I get in it, I spot every little thing about it that bothers me. And maybe that's the case with Clemson baseball and for South Carolina fans with South Carolina baseball, is that it's not very good. And because of that, everything else just seems magnified.
1: Well, there's no doubt. That's a pretty good example. Generally, I know in 2022 – yeah, both of these programs missed the postseason, and I think at that point in time, that was the first time that had happened in, like, ever. You had to go back basically a lifetime to figure it out, and you thought, well, we're probably not going to see that again, because if you remember, South Carolina went to the Florida Super Regional in 2023, right, the year after. And then obviously Clemson, that was the year after Monty had departed, and they kind of got it going again, right? 44-19, and I know that they lost in a home regional again, but it was like, okay, well, things are kind of back to normal. South Carolina's in a super, the Tigers are in the postseason. This thing, is kind of headed in the right direction, even though there was certainly still at that point in time some uncertainty surrounding Coach Kingston. And here we are, three short years later, and, you look at what's happened in between. South Carolina's gone through two head coaches, and somehow after, the Tigers got off to a good start with Coach Bakich, they missed the postseason. They were in the top 15 earlier in the year, and they just couldn't figure it out the rest of the season. And, it's like, who saw this coming? I mean, it just doesn't fit. It doesn't seem right. Like, what's happening at Georgia and Georgia Tech right now? What's happening in Auburn, Alabama? What's happening Ole Miss, Mississippi State? That was the Palmetto State. We were the team that you could count on, or the state that every year you could count on the big dogs. We might not be in Omaha every year, but you're going to have to go through us to get there. And obviously right now it's really just not good for either program. I think Clemson is clearly on more solid ground than the Gamecocks are, but either way, it doesn't matter. Both of them it's been pretty embarrassing results.
0: Well, and we'll circle back to some of this conversation, but what you just said, I mentioned earlier, I think, though, the way it went this year, if Eric Bakich has the same type of season next year, I do think Clemson will be putting together, sites like Clemson Sports Talk and Tiger Illustrated, they're part of the On Three Network, like you guys. There will be articles about the hot board for Clemson's next baseball coach. I mean, I think Eric Bakich has to turn it around. I don't think this can be a 2-year deal. Do you agree?
1: I do agree with that. I mean, you know, an unfortunate, I mean, unless it's, yes, the general, yes, the simple answer is yes. Okay. He can't miss it again unless there's a reason. You know, if they lose their, you know, top two arms or something like that, and they just missed the cut, and you look at it and you're like, oh my gosh, you know, our Friday and Saturday guys went down at the start okay. of the season. And, you know, I mean, there's always has to be context to the conversation, but if it's just a poor performance, yeah, I mean, they, I feel like Clemson set the tone with Monty. And as a matter of fact, Monty said it to me. He said, look, when you get into the big time programs, you know, South Carolina, Clemson, you know, the top programs in both of those leagues, the ACC and the SEC. And generally, it's certainly, you know, relevant to the SEC and to the top programs in the ACC. You'll get a mulligan if you miss the postseason. You know, if you miss it's harder now than ever to make it. You'll get a mulligan, but you ain't getting two mulligans. And, you know, and Monty, well, I remember when he told me that, he said, you know, look, I'm a prime example of that. I mean, we weren't terrible in 2022. We were 35-23, 13-16 in the league. And we just missed the cut. He said, if we would have won a game in the ACC tournament, we would have been in a regional. Now, how would we have done? I don't know, but we would have been in a regional. But I missed the postseason twice and I got fired. You know, so if you're following that precedent.
0: Yeah.
1: You know, you look at Coach Bakich and you go, okay, well, I mean, he was off to a pretty good start. And then it's, you know, then you start to have these, which I don't like having these conversations, and don't think that this is what I'm saying, but I'm dealing with it now. It's South Carolina and we've dealt with it multiple times. You start to have discrediting conversations. You know, well, did Eric just win because he had Monty's players? Was Monty really better than we thought?
0: Oh, yeah.
1: You know what I mean? Like,
0: sure.
1: I mean, these are the things that come up because the fans don't actually know what's going on inside of the program. It's people like you, people like me. Like, it's our job to try to figure that out, let them know, and make sure that the coaches are on our shows and they're having truthful conversations, and we're trying to give you as much transparency as possible. But you don't ever really know. So you start discrediting a lot of things that you thought were true. And then, you know, you get a snowball effect. So yeah, look, I mean, I hate to say that. I really don't like it, but I do think that Eric Bakich probably can't miss the postseason next year with just a poor performance and that might be a tough year to be looking for a coach because, there's some guys knocking on the door in the SEC specifically who have been doing this a long, long time. And, you know, our intel has been pretty good on this. You know, these guys might have another year or two, and you might be looking around Arkansas, Vanderbilt, Ole Miss, places like that are really standing strong, but their leaders are, you know, Dave Van Horn and those guys have done it for so long, they're just kind of wearing out with the current state of how things are. And, you know, if you're a Clemson or, you know, something like that, and you say, hey, look, we want to open this thing up. Oh, my gosh, Vandy's open. Arkansas is open. I mean, it starts to get a little messy.
0: Again, that's Jamie Bradford. Follow him on Twitter at SportsMediaJB. And from there, maybe the question that a lot of fans on both sides are asking, what kind of percentage would you put the issues that we're seeing on the era that we're in baseball, right? Because it is peculiar that these two teams are struggling at the exact same time. And you talked about the other teams in the Southeastern Conference that are really good. Georgia's the number one seed in the Southeastern Conference tournament. What percentage of this issue in your mind is about the era that we are in?
1: Well, look, I don't want to sidestep your question. I don't want to sound like I'm sidestepping your question. I think it's a complicated answer because I do believe that we're still in this adjustment period of the era.
0: Okay.
1: And so what I mean by that is, you know, something that Monty's been preaching at South Carolina. He's exactly right. The proof is there. You know, he said it last night after Carolina lost to Tennessee. We have been building teams in Columbia. You know, I know for a fact that he has been trying to change the minds of those who he has been working for, specifically at South Carolina, and saying we have got to recruit high school kids. Like, we cannot go to the portal every year for 20 guys. Number one, you can't afford it every year. You can't. Like, baseball is not football. They're not going to build in God knows how many millions of dollars. It's just, and if they do, that's great, but you can't count on it. You just can't.
0: Right.
1: And it's a different game from a developmental standpoint. I mean, it takes time for kids to develop and figure out your program and what you're all about. And on top of that, you know, when it hits the fan, Lawton, I mean, you have guys that don't understand what it means to play in that uniform. And South Carolina's had all those problems, and it's, you know, pretty embarrassing. So if you're trying to build a team every year, look, if you get the right group of guys that are really, really talented, you'll probably win.
0: Mm.
1: But I don't believe that that's sustainable. You know, you're going to have to get the right group of guys every single year. What your chances of doing that are not good. So you have to be able to supplement with the portal, and then you got to be able to go out and sign a bunch of high school kids. And I think I mentioned to you last week, you know, if you actually look at the Clemson roster, I mean, look at all the freshman pitchers they have. I mean,
0: right.
1: They got a boatload of them on this team. I mean, there's a ton of them. You know, and they probably have some guys that they do need to go find in the portal here and there. They probably, I would imagine that Eric Backich, maybe not as point blank as Jay Johnson said it a few weeks ago, but I bet you if you sat in a bar and talked to him and said, well, how do you feel like you did in the portal last year? He would be able to probably pretty easily tell you where you feel like he hit and where you feel like he missed and what he learned in doing that. And so I think that, you know, there's a little bit of a learning curve for everybody when it comes to this era. And some guys, you know, that maybe they just get to that school and there's a lot of pressure to win right then. You know, some guys are elevated into certain roles that, you know, they're kind of prepared for because they were like, look at James Ramsey at Georgia Tech. It's a great example.
0: Okay.
1: James Ramsey this year is replacing Kevin Schnall last year in what type of program he took over because he built it. I mean, James Ramsey was the recruiting coordinator all those years at Georgia Tech. They got all these kids in, they developed them, and now look at their lineup. Like 7 of the 9 guys, I know they have a couple of transfers, but 7

0: run as far as the rankings go, with LSU leading into the 25 finals and Schnall leading into the 25 finals, it's not very close. I mean, Kevin Schnall, like, honestly, Coastal really didn't recruit that well, if you go by the rankings. They've averaged like 51st in the country since they won the 2016 World Series, but they developed him. And so when he was the head coach last year, you know, he was able to kind of, you know, reap the benefits of that, right? So you compare that with another guy who, you know, whoever takes over at South Carolina, if it's Monty Lee or if it is Kevin or if it's Dan Fitzgerald or, you know, whoever it is, they're going to have to take a little bit of a different route. Like, yeah, they're going to have to probably go to the portal heavier than I think Carolina would like to, but you also have to figure out a way to build for the future. Like, you can't just have 20 portal kids a year. You're going to have to sign some high school guys and start cutting down the portal numbers and building up the high school kid numbers, right? So I think it's just, I mean, it gives you more tools to build your roster,
1: Right.
0: but I do think we're still like kind of in a learning curve, and you're applying the old day 11.7 scholarship model, which, like, we have 11.7 scholarships, we have 35 players. How the hell are we going to do this? You know, that was the thing back in the day. Now you're taking, okay, we have, you know, $1 million in NIL. How are we going to disperse that amongst this many players? So it's kind of a similar thing, more money, but kind of a similar model and more ways to build the roster.
1: So, again, that's Jamie Bradford hanging out with us, and you know the ins and the outs of baseball, and obviously you've just mentioned a couple of names that are probably in the mix for that South Carolina job or will certainly be on the list to talk to. If you were the athletic director in Columbia, does it behoove you to go after somebody that's at another program because maybe they can bring some of those guys with them, regardless of whether it's Schnall at Coastal or the guy at Kansas, Fitzgerald that you mentioned? Like, does it make more sense to go away from a Monty Lee just because of that fact in your mind?
0: Well, you know, I think that at South Carolina, there is a case to be made for having a fresh start in leadership. The other side of it, though, is, look, if you remove the names, and this is hard for fans to grasp, and I understand that. I'm not talking about South Carolina fans. I'm talking about just fans in general. Like,
1: Right.
0: everybody wants to, they all have the same lines. Throw the book at so and so. He's the best coach. Throw the book at him. Give him whatever he wants. Get so and so here. You know, okay. All right, fine. And you know what? That does work sometimes, and sometimes that doesn't work. If you remove the names from all the candidates, and you do a drill, like they do this sometimes on like ESPN. They're like, they put like three resumes
1: Right.
0: next to each other, like on
1: The blind
0: SportsCenter, and you guess
1: resume.
0: it or something.
1: Yeah, blind
0: Yeah, the
1: resumes, I
0: blind
1: think they call
0: resume.
1: them. Yeah.
0: Yep. So if you did that, and you compared, let's say, you know, our intel has been pretty good. You know, Monty's the sitting head coach right now. He's the interim. He's in the mix still. Dan Fitzgerald, Kevin Schnall, those seem to be the two leaders in the clubhouse. So if you put all their resumes next to one another, you're going to see some things that you really like, and then you're going to see some things that you don't like. Okay. You know, Dan Fitzgerald stands out a lot because he is a program builder. He helped build the Dallas Baptist program into a power. He's a Midwest JUCO guy who was able to go out and build Des Moines Community College into a power. He did spend 1 year as a recruiting coordinator at LSU, and now he's gone to Kansas, who had gone to like six postseasons ever, and they're set to be a regional host this year. And they won 40 games last year. I mean, Kansas. We're talking about Kansas baseball, which is crazy. So he is a program builder, and he's been places that have allowed them time to build programs. How does that transfer to South Carolina? I don't know. I love the fact that he's a program builder, but are they willing to give him 4 years at South Carolina? You know what I mean, Lawton? You know, so you look, and
1: Right.
0: then you look at Kevin Schnall and you go, okay, well, here's the deal.
1: I'll tell you what, Jamie, let me put you on hold because I do want to hear more about your thoughts on the coaching situation in Columbia, but we've only got about a minute before the break. And I do have another thing I want to ask you about as well with the NBA. Again, that's Jamie Bradford, from thebigspur.com, from

0: Clemson Sports Talk Law of the Swan on a Wednesday. Jamie Bradford on the guest line from South Carolina's On Three site, GamecockCentral.com and TheBigSpur.com. Jamie, you were talking about the potential, you know, some of the coaching names out there, and you mentioned Kevin Schnall. Give us just some more thoughts on that.
1: Kevin Schnall seems to be the, you know, he's kind of the playmate of the week. You know, I mean, he's, this guy is at the top of the food chain. If you've got an opening and can get him, and you know, Kevin Schnall is certainly going to ask for whatever he wants to ask for in order. He's not going to go begging anybody for a job trying to get his name in the mix. Like, if you want me, you can come get me. And, you know, but he's been a head coach for a year and almost two full years. And, you know, he's a coastal lifer, other than a few years he spent at Central Florida, strangely enough, with South Carolina pitching coach Terry Rooney. That didn't help the Gamecocks in recruiting the last couple of years, but that's for another day. And so, you know, so you can poke some holes there. Young, still a young head coach, but he seems to have it all together. And you look at Monty, right? And you go, okay, well, Monty's won 65% of the games in his career. I mean, that's 65 out of 100. That's pretty good. And he's won multiple championships, both at Clemson and at the College of Charleston, tournament championships, division championships, league championships. Obviously was a part of an incredible run in South Carolina and building that program. But he got fired at Clemson. And then, you know, those who just only look at the surface and don't look below it will look and go, well, he was a part of two coaches who got fired. Right. Well, generally, they fire the assistant first, and then they fire the head coach if that doesn't work out. Mark Kingston got let go because of Mark Kingston. Paul Mainieri got let go because of Paul Mainieri, not because of Monty Lee. You know, so you poke holes in all these resumes. So then what happens? Okay, well, it comes out to where, okay, there's a risk in all these guys. Fair enough. They all have risks. Every hire is going to have a risk, but, you know, they all have risks. So then you turn the page and you go to the solutions chart. That's kind of what I call it. And you go, all right, well, if you're a good AD and you've got a good committee sitting around you, have you done your due diligence in finding what are the root problems of this program? And South Carolina definitely has root problems. I mean, South Carolina baseball has major issues when it comes to recruiting, when it comes to alumni relations, when it comes to facility management, when it comes to leadership and player treatment. I mean, they have really dug themselves a hole. Okay. And so you go, if you feel like you know what the core issues are, then which one of those faceless, nameless candidates presents in their resume the most solutions to fix the problems? And then that's where you go. So it might be a little unorthodox. You might look at this and go, well, Kevin Schnall is the flavor of the year. Okay, he's the no-brainer. He's the home run hire. He's going to energize the fan base. Kevin Schnall might have four of the solutions to seven of the problems once you get through the interview process. Dan Fitzgerald might have five. Mm-hmm. Monty might have seven. He might, look, I've been here. I've seen what it looks like. I've made my mistakes. Here's how I've learned from those mistakes. Here's what my staff would look like here. And then all of a sudden you stun the world, and of course you disappoint a bunch of people. You have to close the bridges because people, you know, they can't see past first base half the time. And you go, all right, well, we're going with this guy, and here are the reasons why. But nobody listens to the reasons because they're so disappointed you didn't hire that guy.
0: Right.
1: Or it could be the other way around. It could be we're going with Dan Fitzgerald, and he's got all the solutions, plus he's got a clean record, right? So it's like if you are in a position like South Carolina is, diligence and patience is the key here. Like, you've got to be so diligent. You better be thorough in doing your homework. And, you know, they have been consistently inconsistent in Columbia. It's been rocky. The foundation has been broken. Like, that stuff needs to be fixed by a guy that knows how to fix it. And it might not be the name that everybody thinks it should be or needs to be, but it's the right guy. Who is that guy? Look, I think they have a bunch of good candidates. I really do. I think if you hired any of those guys that I just named right there, I think all of them would be just fine at South Carolina. I really do. I think they would all be fine. Carolina's back in the postseason, and they're building for the future. But obviously, you know, there's more to consider sometimes than just that.
0: Again, that's Jamie Bradford. You can follow him on Twitter at SportsMediaJB, and you can find all of his work on On3.com. It's Gamecock Central, and it's the Big Spur, the combination of the two, man. It's been a wild month or so over there, but keep up with everything he's got going on as well on his social media account. All right, Jamie, let's turn our attention away from Clemson and South Carolina for a minute, because I have bear witness to this unicorn in the NBA named Victor Wembanyama. My wife is a Spurs fan, and I know LeBron James has longevity on his side, but dude, and I know you watch a lot of sports, I can't help but just be fascinated by this kid and the way he looks and the way he's playing at 22 years old. His impact in the NBA, as long as he stays healthy, it's going to be immense. Have you been able to follow him at all, and what do you think about what you see as an observer of sports with this guy in the NBA?
1: Oh, yeah. I mean, unicorn is, he is crazy. You know, like you, it goes back to, so you don't, I don't think you need to be an NBA fan, like diehard fan or anything like that, to pay attention to guys who kind of change the landscape of wherever they are, right? You know what I'm saying?
0: Yeah.
1: Like, you don't have, like, I'm not a soccer fan. I'm not a big soccer fan. I love watching Team USA, but like, I'm not like a big soccer fan. But then there are just certain guys and certain gals in the sport that just draw your attention, and you're just in awe of it. I mean, you're just in awe. And then to take that a step further, you know, when you have your peers who just, like, when they're asked about you, they just shake their head.
0: Oh, yeah. No, you're all over it. I mean, it's crazy. Yeah, even when the way, like, Reggie Miller laughed when he hit that deep three in game one from 30-some-odd feet out. Just, it's like everybody who's anybody in basketball is in awe of the way he plays. Quick break. We'll come back. We'll wrap up our conversation with Jamie Bradford right after this.
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0: Clemson Sports Talk, Lawton Swan back with you on a Wednesday afternoon. Jamie Bradford on the guest line. We were talking about Victor Wembanyama, Jamie, and you were mentioning the fact that, you know, even players in the league, you know, are just in awe of what they see from him.
1: You know, a couple nights ago, there he is, you know, 24 boards, 41 points, I think is what it was, and he only turns it over three times, and he, of course, touched the basketball probably, what, 80 times in the game or something ridiculous.
0: Yeah.
1: If he stays healthy at 7'4", 240 pounds or whatever he is, I'm just not so sure that a lot of the records that we have long known to be as historic, or if you want to call them unbreakable or untouchable or whatever, I just don't know that they don't ultimately become his. I mean, the kid is 22 years old. It's wild.
0: I said the same thing. I think his health is the only thing that's going to keep him from being this unbelievable record-setting player in the NBA, because I don't know that somebody else is going to come along. And I'll give you an example. Chet Holmgren, who is 7'3" in his own right, who is dominant around the rim in a lot of games, even as a guy that can shoot from the perimeter, vanishes when Wimby's out there right now. And that's what it is for me, is that as long as he can also stay out of foul trouble, which he's done better at just staying on the ground and using his length, you know, if they win today, and I wouldn't be shocked if they do. I saw a stat, too. I think Oklahoma City has won like 88% of their games against the rest of the NBA since Victor Wembanyama's been in the league, and they have won 20% of the games when they're playing the Spurs, if that tells you anything about his impact on what happens on the court. And I've never seen anything like it. You know what it reminds me of, too? Remember when Tiger Woods came on and, like, blitzed the Masters, and you were like, you got to watch this guy. Every day, every course he was on, people tuned in. And I've been trying to tell our market and our listeners, which I know aren't NBA fans, Jamie, I've been telling them, I was like, look, guys, you just got to turn it on. I think you said it best. I don't have to appreciate a ballet or symphony to know when I hear a good song or see a great dance. And that's what this guy is. It's unbelievable to watch him.
1: Yeah, well, I mean, that's a great way to say it. Just turn it on. You know, it won't take long. I mean, you don't have to sit through the whole game. You know, catch a quarter or something like that. I mean, you'll figure out real quick. You're like, because, you know, guys like him, they get you thinking, and I'm exactly what you just described. Like, I'm not a huge NBA fan. You know, I'm not going to portray myself as a huge NBA fan. If you turn on my show, you're not going to hear me sitting there rattling on about the NBA, because I don't know enough, and I don't care enough. Now, I do understand the game of basketball,
0: right?
1: But Then you have stuff like this that comes along, right? And if you are a fan of figures in sports or in anything really, but we're talking about sports. So if you're a fan of a sports figure who can change the landscape, and if you just like to admire the fact that there are certain people, of all the people who've ever done it, that are just better than all of them, generationally, historically, you know, however you want to word it, you just have to see it. Like, if you want to appreciate it, you just have to see it. I mean, gosh, what do they play at 8:30 tonight? I think, right?
0: Yeah, 8:30.
1: You know, and you know, you're sitting here. I'm sitting here thinking about the fact that, all right, I need to try to be in bed as soon as I can, because I have to get up at 5:30 tomorrow morning. But my gut is telling me that, you know, somewhere in the 11 o'clock hour, I'm going to be going, there's no way that I'm going to put my head on the pillow. Like, I can't miss this. Like, I think Oklahoma City's favored by like 7 points or 7.5 points.
0: Yeah, they are.
1: And I just, you know, kind of similar to last night, like you go to OT, the Knicks win, what, 115, 104, I think it was, over the Cavs, big shot after big shot. Well, okay, now you put that in the hands of a guy who might end up being Could be if he stays healthy, like the generational type player. And then these are some of those memories that you have as a kid. Like you revert back to when you were a kid and you think, oh my gosh, I remember that game when Magic did this or Jordan did that or Kobe did this or whoever your guy was. This might not be your guy, but you can remember these moments. And I'm a sports fan, so I don't want to miss those moments.
0: You're all over it, man. Jamie Bradford, again, on Twitter, at SportsMediaJB. Jamie, have a great week. Again, keep up with all his work over on the South Carolina On3 site. That's Gamecock Central, I guess. How are y'all giving that out, / the Big Spur? I mean, how do you guys give that out for people?
1: It doesn't matter. You can say GamecockCentral.com or TheBigSpur.com. They go to the same place, and you get the same stuff pretty much. So
0: there you go. Jamie Bradford, again, on Twitter, at SportsMediaJB. Jamie, have a great week, my man.
1: Okay, thanks, man.
0: There you go, Jamie Bradford. Yeah, I heard a guy one time, a buddy of mine, say to me, he said, I don't have to be a pilot to know what a great flight is. And that's a good point. And I think that's kind of the way you'll feel when you watch Victor Wembanyama. Victor Wembanyama is so unique in the way he plays and so fun. Tune in tonight. Just give it a whirl. One time. You'll be mind blown by what you watch. I was trying to see because I saw an image online that was talking about Victor Wembanyama's shot chart from game one. And I did not verify this, but it looked like everything had happened around the rim, which made a lot of sense given what we saw from him. But then he had one outlier, and that was that 30-foot shot at the end of, I believe that was regulation, right? Or was that the end of the first overtime? I can't remember now. They kind of all run together after a while. But that the shot chart showed, like, his makes. Everything was in the paint, right around the...
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What have you done for me lately? It's a fair question. Just don't lose sight of the bigger picture. Don't forget history. Lucky for us at Clemson, the answers to the questions, what have you done for me lately, and what have you done always, are the same.

0: final segment on a Wednesday afternoon. That was Jamie Bradford before the break. Always great to catch up with him. And, hey, don't forget about our friends at Alumni Hall right there on the corner of campus on College Avenue in downtown Clemson. Online at alumnihall.com, where you can find Florida State, Florida, Clemson, other schools. 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But downtown Clemson right there across from Bowman Field, if you are a Clemson student, a faculty member, or in the military, you get 10% off when you shop in-store at Alumni Hall. It's Alumni Hall where Tiger fans shop. So the baseball season has concluded. In the books, after the Tigers' loss last night, 5-4 to Notre Dame. Here's what Eric Backich had to say afterwards.
1: Well, in terms of the game tonight, face a very good pitcher in Jack Riddell. He's one of the best in the conference, best in the country. Both teams hit 3 solo home runs. They were a swing better than us and, executed just a little bit better. And close ball game, good college baseball game. So tip of the cap to Jack and the Notre Dame team. In terms of the bigger picture, just, want to apologize to the Clemson fans, and it's my responsibility to get this program competing for championships. Failed to do that this year, and I will assure that 100% of my energy is getting this program back where it needs to be.
0: Eric Backich was asked about if he was able or has been able to identify really what went wrong with this group.
1: Yeah, I have a lot of thoughts on that. I haven't felt this way in a long time, where the feeling is that we underperformed our ability and underperformed our talent, didn't play to our potential, and not that we've got first-rounders all over the place and, a bunch of All-Americans, but we're certainly better than the team that was out there and the way that this team finished. We're better than that. We did not play to our potential, and it was different things at different times. We lacked fundamental defense at times. We lacked a connected run-scoring offense at times, and other times, we didn't play complementary baseball. When we pitched well, we didn't hit enough. When we hit well, we didn't pitch well or didn't play defense. It was a multitude of things, but it ultimately falls on my shoulders. And it starts with me. I have to be better. I will be better. Been thinking about, as the season has progressed, what are the things that are foundationally are going to be just embedded in what makes Clemson baseball, Clemson baseball. Attention to detail on fundamentals and toughness and competitiveness and some of the things that we lacked. And then we'll address maybe some of the needs that where we need to improve in areas with recruiting and portal and so forth. But top priority would be to retain guys like Jaron Purifoy, guys that make our program go, guys that don't lack anything, guys that have energy, bring positive energy, demonstrate leadership skills on the field, toughness on the field, play their ass off, never question how hard they play. Guys like that, and we've had guys in the program that are like that, and Clemson historically has had plenty of guys like that. So there's a lot of things to point to. It's just it's on me to get it right, and I will.
0: Eric Backich was asked if he thought that he might have to make sweeping changes, or if he felt like this season may just be a little bit of a bump in the road.
1: I think it'll be a bump in the road in terms of when we look back at historically our success. Not that our first 3 years were some magical success, but it was felt like at times, especially the first 2 years, we were trending in a good direction. But hosting regionals is something that, can't take it for granted because it's hard to do. Competing for championships is you have to earn it every single day. And I'm going to make sure we earn it every single day. So sweeping changes is probably a strong phrase, but getting back to some of the fundamentals that make Clemson baseball. To me, the easier mentality is to say that for me, we're going back to that year one where we're rebuilding everything and assuming nothing, focusing on all the little things of how we do things, from the standards to how we perform on the field, how we win. And that has to be a huge emphasis in meeting one in August. And then having the right guys on the bus for that as well, of course. But we'll need to make a lot of improvements. Sweeping improvements, I think, is the better way to say it.
0: That again, Eric Backich, and his comments last night after Clemson's 5-4 loss to Notre Dame at the ACC tournament. All right, we got to get out of here. Thursday, Tim Beray will be here, fresh off of his induction into the South Carolina Athletic Hall of Fame. Can't wait to catch up with him. And again, we'll talk a whole lot more Tiger sports with you on a Thursday afternoon. We'll talk to you at 4. Until then, as always, y'all take care now. And go Tigers!
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16: Pittsburgh Steelers quarterback Aaron Rodgers confirmed today that this upcoming season will be his last. The 42-year-old Rodgers is about to enter his 22nd season in the NFL, says that he contemplated retirement when Mike Tomlin retired, but one of the reasons why he decided to play another year was because Mike McCarthy took the Steelers head coaching job. In the NBA, Western Conference Finals, Game 2 tonight, Spurs and Thunder, 8:30 Eastern Time. Spurs guard De'Aaron Fox is considered questionable with an ankle injury that forced him to miss Game 1. Spurs, by the way, will face the Pelicans in games in Paris, France, and Manchester, England next January in the NBA's regular season. Caitlin Clark out tonight for the Indiana Fever against Portland because of a back injury. Western Conference Finals on the ice of the Stanley Cup playoffs. Avalanche will be without Cale Makar tonight against the Golden Knights because of an arm issue. Face-off, 8 o'clock Eastern time. Sabres gave head coach Lindy Ruff an extension. I'm Dan Fire.
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19: Woohoo! Hey, getting ready for a nice Memorial Day weekend. 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
19: 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Pants down.
24: I thought you were just going to run with it there. I don't know.
19: Pants down.
24: Thanks for leaving me the last sentence, but it's all good, man.
19: Hey, man.
24: Covino and Rich on FSR. Hope you had a New York Knickerbockers sort of night, a Brunson with 38 strong sort of night. You know, Donovan Mitchell played good, though, 29 points. Yeah. It's Harden with the 15 and lack of defense, but Knicks caught fire. It was a good one. Game two tonight, pumped about that. I'm here in Idaho, so again, 99.9 in Idaho. Covino and Rich hoping to bring our show to a city near you. Rest of the crew back in L.A., and not only does Rich have a hypothetical, we got Mike who runs this take. We do it every Wednesday. Yep. Mike has a take. We talk about it. Plus, midweek major with Sammy Sweetheart this hour. But Danny G's on the phones at 877-99 on Fox. Rich, before Mike.
19: Yeah.
24: And his take. What's your hypothetical?
19: Well, I have two. I told you, I'm going to hold the baseball holiday weekend one.
24: Okay.
19: For later in the show. But there is apparently, get this, bro. Danny G, Sam, Dan Byer, get this.
24: Get this.
19: Tension on the set of the new Baywatch.
24: I saw that.
19: Because apparently there's a discrepancy of who's the new Pam Anderson, because there's two hot blondies. Livy Dunn and model Brooks Nader are both two of the bombshell babes on the new Baywatch. And apparently there's like a fight of like who's the main one. So I ask you, is it Brooks Nader or Livy Dunn?
24: It's kind of like, who's the current GOAT? Is it Wemby or SGA? Like, who's taking the torch and running with it after LeBron, right? Who's the next Pam Anderson? Is it Livy Dunn or Brooks Nader? Now, for reference, Livy Dunn is, well, you remember her from her LSU days, gymnast, but she's also Paul Skeen's girlfriend. Yeah. So pitching phenom of the Pirates, Paul Skeens. He's always seen with Livy Dunn. She's super social media famous, very popular. And Brooks Nader, Rich, I know the name, but not with the face, but I saw the face and I'm like, oh yeah, I know her. I don't know what she's famous for other than being a model.
0: She's like a model and reality girl, but the reality is,
24: she's a smoke show.
0: I mean, she is insanely gorgeous. They did a huge casting for this. I don't know if people realize. I don't know if anyone's even going to watch, but there's a new Baywatch in the works. And they did a casting with all, like, the hottest women and, like, hunky dudes by the beach here in Los Angeles. And this is what they came up with. So the main girls are Livy Dunn and Brooks Nader. So you be the judge, because it was all over social media today that there's a fight of, like, who's the main girl?
24: Who's the up, next Big Mike? Man?
1: What's going on?
24: What's up? You have a preference?
1: Hello, gentlemen. No, don't care.
24: Don't care?
1: Don't care at all.
24: Thanks, Mike.
2: Well, there's got to be the next one,
0: I mean,
2: right?
0: Look at that picture. Come on. It's got to be Brooks Nader. Come on.
24: I don't know who runs
0: Livy
24: away
0: Dunn
24: with
0: still
24: the title.
0: Livy Dunn still feels like a college kid to me or something. What's up, DB?
3: As someone who loved the old Baywatch, you had Pamela Anderson and you had Yasmin Bleeth. It was like a blonde and kind of the brunette thing.
0: Yeah.
3: And I think that Livy Dunn is more of the blonde, where Brooks Nader would be the Yasmin Bleeth sort of role.
0: There's always room for more good-looking women on a Baywatch show. I mean, I was a big Nicole Eggert fan back in the day. There was, you know.
24: See, but that's the thing, though, DB. Like, I hear what you're saying, right? And I was thinking the same thing. But Nader's not enough. She's not brunette enough to be that other person. Yeah. They're both kind of blonde.
3: She's not blonde enough to be. I don't think she's okay, blonde so she's enough.
23: Yeah,
3: to
23: she
3: be.
23: Has dyed her hair blonde for the show. Because when you Google her, the first images that come up are her as a brunette.
0: But it's funny. It's funny how that's a headline today, like a battle over who's hotter. Like how about, as the Camino, as the little tortilla girl says, why not both? But yeah, that was the story today. So if you're into Livy Dunn,
1: both at the same time, is that what you're saying?
0: I didn't say I want it, Mike.
1: Okay. All right, I'm just asking.
0: You know, something we do every Wednesday. Now that we got you here, Mike, I have another hypothetical in a little bit that you could chime in on as well. But every week you come with a hot take. Mike runs this place, so his take
23: he
0: runs
23: does
0: this, place.
23: Run this place.
0: I mean,
23: he does run this take, though.
0: All right, well, let's do it.
1: Fair enough.
25: Who's the microphone assassin?
26: It's time for Mike, who runs this take.
27: Who? Big Mike may get to be in charge of this segment, but he still doesn't run this place. He really doesn't even run this segment when you think about it, because this mic can be turned off by Sam at any moment.
26: That may be true, but Big Mike does get to pick the topic, and then CNR offer their strong opinions on it. Consider it a warm-up to midweek major. Mike, who runs this take.
27: Who?
1: I mean, hello.
0: You've been here on Fox Sports Radio since like its inception, no?
1: Almost.
0: Yeah.
1: Not quite, but almost. I've been here for a while.
0: Eventually, a man will find himself running something.
1: Hello, gentlemen.
0: What's
1: good
0: up,
1: to
0: buddy?
1: See you. I was actually going to sit in Steve's chair, but I thought that would be rude.
24: Yeah, that's disrespectful.
1: I was thinking
24: you're more
1: about
24: than
1: it,
24: welcome
1: though.
24: To, Mike, because we love you.
1: Hey,
24: Mike,
1: anyway.
24: I hate to put the pressure on you, but last week's take is hard to top. If you missed last week, Mike was like, if you got a nose job, I hate you.
0: you went off on anyone with all work done. Yeah,
1: yeah, that's exactly what it was. That's exactly what it was. Anybody who has plastic surgery is the devil. That's what
24: it was. It was about plastic surgery. So what's your take this week, man?
1: Well, today we are going to talk about trick plays. I was inspired to talk about trick plays. Was relaying a story back in the day. I played on a club soccer team. And for those of you who don't know the rules in soccer, when the ball goes out of bounds, there's no stoppage in play, right? So you just keep going. You can just pick up the ball and throw it, and the game keeps going. And I had an assistant coach who would stand on the sideline, and when the other team would grab the ball to take a quick throw in, he'd just be like, wait. And so the kid would just stop on the sideline.
0: But he didn't have to stop.
1: Hey, he didn't have to stop at all. He could have just thrown it in. And meanwhile, we all ran back on defense.
0: You know what I got thinking of? When you said soccer, first of all, I'm picturing you playing soccer. And I can't picture you as a little.
1: I know. Isn't it weird? But I played a lot of soccer.
0: But secondly, have you guys seen that viral clip where the guy falls and the opponent steps on his shorts and his pants come completely off?
1: Oh.
0: That was viral over the last 24 hours. Poor guy. He gets like completely pantsed in the middle of a soccer match.
1: So we're talking about your favorite trick plays. We've got a couple that I'd like you to hear. I think you can remember these.
0: Let's hear the trick plays.
28: Bransky, I still think him with some type of run pass option going to the right.
29: Boise State for the win. They hand it off to Johnson. Boise State has won the Tostitos Fiesta Bowl.
0: Ooh.
29: Can you believe it?
1: So there's that.
0: Okay.
1: So, and the NFL has a lot of, you know, flea flickers and, mm-hmm. and Statue of Liberty plays, all that kind of stuff. And then there's so many trick plays that happen in baseball.
4: A fly ball into right center field. James had him played that way, and Carter unable to tag in advance. And Wisely remaining at second, with the Mets down by four, and there are two out here in the ninth inning. Now Carter's called out, and the ball game is over.
1: No hidden ball, sir.
4: Steve Jeltz holding the ball. Doug Harvey right there making the call as Carter is tagged out.
5: Doug Harvey on top of the play. Carter not knowing that Jeltz had the ball. And that's the ball game.
4: An ignominious end to what had been a great evening for Gary Carter as he was 3-for-3 with a home run plus a walk.
1: Ignominious. I like that.
24: A lot of people hitting us up. Boise State University for sure. And by the way, I'm very close to that as we speak. And when you see that blue field out there too, it really is wild to see. My girlfriend graduated from there. And I think you hit the nail on the head. When you think trick plays, I automatically think hidden ball trick. And I think, like, as a kid, as a little leaguer, you're very well aware of the possibilities of a hidden ball trick happening to you. So when you see it, you know, in professional baseball, you're like, oh my God.
0: Well, hold on just
1: it's crazy.
0: Hold on just a minute, though.
24: Yeah.
0: I feel like a guy with integrity, like a Dan Beyer type, would say, Bush League. Bush League, Bush League. Are you? Do you think the hidden ball trick is Bush League?
24: Well, there's so many different ways to pull it off.
27: Yeah, I don't know if that's necessarily in the spirit of the game. I would say that the Boise State play is within. There's always deception, yeah. And you have to cover your bases. But no pun intended, I don't know if I love it in baseball.
0: You know what? As far as hidden ball tricks and trick plays, I actually wrote down, like, I would say three of my favorites. Do you mind if
24: Can I have a question?
1: Okay.
24: Can I ask a question, though? Do you call, like, you know, there's like really high IQ baseball plays. Would you consider them trick plays? Like if someone's deking somebody,
0: give me a second.
1: Okay. Here's one I have. And it does speak to your question, Cove. So 1972, A's versus the Reds in the World Series. It's Raleigh Fingers up against Johnny Bench at the plate. And, you know, first base is open. They think they're just going to walk him, but they don't. They pitch to Johnny Bench. And then with the 3-2 count, there's a meeting at the mound. And the catcher goes back behind the mound, and he puts his arm out. He wants one more wide one.
0: He's just going to get, you know what?
1: Enough of this. We'll just give him the base. Johnny Bench puts the bat up on his shoulder, not ready to swing. Raleigh Fingers throws him a slider. Strike three. You are out. Now,
0: classic play is
1: a classic play in the history of baseball, but I think according to Dan Beyer, that's Bush League.
24: Okay, but trick play nonetheless.
1: Yes.
24: All right.
1: DB,
24: all right.
1: Trick play, not, or is that Bush League, or was that okay?
27: I don't mind it as much. I think hidden ball trick is very...
0: very like, gotcha.
27: Yeah, it really is. You know, the pitcher has to be off the mound, you know, can't be on the dirt.
0: I love what you said, in the spirit of the game. I saw... There's a guy, Jake Savecki, who's a college baseball coach in California that is viral on social media. He's got a lot of followers. He went over a play the other day where a kid in like Little League hit a walk-off home run, and like someone touched him before he crossed the plate, like, and it was considered like, oh, a teammate or a coach touched him, he was out. It's like, if it's not in the spirit of the game, like calling things like that could ruin a moment. I think a hidden ball trick is not in the, quote, spirit of the game.
27: I agree.
0: I did write down... five quick examples. Kavino, tell me if you think these are legit. Mike, you were the guy that brought this up. So
1: I'm ready.
0: I prepared. Number one, the other day, Bobby Witt Jr. is playing third base. Well, not playing. He covers third. There is a overthrow. The ball's in left field. He fakes the tag and holds the ball, holds his glove on the runner as if, like, I'm waiting for you to step off. Like, I have the ball. Meanwhile, the ball's in the outfield, and the runner doesn't go because Bobby Witt Jr. has made it seem as though I have the ball.